0: B1.
1: 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It's a show called Everything I Should Have Done. 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

Hi, my name's Mark Saunders and I'm an evangelist with Save the Sent Ministries. Now, we live in a world today where everybody wants to be spiritually enlightened. They want to know who they are and why they're here. You know, in the Bible, in John's Gospel chapter 1, God talks about how Jesus is the only way to true spiritual enlightenment. He is the light of the world. I can testify to that. Millions of people can testify to that and what Jesus has done in our lives when we feel spiritually truly alive through him. So if Jesus is the true enlightenment and he's the light of the world, then every other spiritual path is still darkness. So wherever you're seeking spiritual enlightenment, wherever it may be, whatever form it takes, true spiritual enlightenment can only be found in Jesus Christ as your Lord and Savior. He's the light of the world and he's the Prince of Peace.

Jesus says it right there. It's really clear, and I don't know why it's so hard for me to just get that. But it says, the Bible says, don't worry about anything. Instead, pray about everything. Tell God what you need and thank Him for all that He's done. Then you'll experience God's peace, which exceeds anything we can understand. And His peace will guard your hearts and your minds in Christ Jesus. It's that simple.

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2: 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God is not anti-stuff. God is not anti-wealth. It's not the money or the wealth or the stuff per se. 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And of all the things in this life, one of the biggest things that can squeeze God out is the desire for more. More money, more stuff. And then when I've got enough, I'll make space for God. But this parable is saying, you know, how much is enough? And how do you know you're going to be able to keep on pursuing that?
1: 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Mike and I are looking at the parables of Jesus. 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

Hello, I'm Faye Rowland from reflectionary.org. Near my home is a narrow wooded patch, and I love how it changes through the seasons. It's lush and green and gorgeous. It's also nettly, and you have to risk getting nettled if you want the joy of plunging down a path that's higher than your head with flowers. It's a bit like that in the Christian life. God does not promise a life of ease, full of rainbows and sunshine. Christians fail exams and get ill at exactly the same rate as everyone else. That verse from Psalm 23 is famous for a reason. When I walk through the death-dark valley, I fear no danger because you are with me. And that sounds like a great reason to put my hand in the hand of God. Sure, there are nettles, but that's no reason not to enjoy the flowers.

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1: From the Sky News Centre at 2. Two police officers who were killed in a crash near Middlesbrough have been named. Matthew Blades and Tom Clough were killed when a car travelling the wrong way down the A66 collided with their marked police vehicle. The five people in the Volkswagen Passat also died. Our North of England correspondent Tom Parmenter says the police watchdog is investigating.
2: They will be looking at those split-second decisions that would have been taken in that police pursuit.

Hi, Andy Helms here from Great Big Life. I don't know about you, but I love the blessing that you read in 2 Corinthians 13, right at the end of that chapter, where it says one statement, but it contains three very powerful things. It says, "May the grace of the Lord Jesus Christ, the love of God, and the fellowship of the Holy Spirit be with you all." Each one of those things is so powerful, isn't it? Let the grace, the unmerited, undeserved favour of Jesus Christ be yours today. May the unstoppable love of God fill everything that you are and everything that you know. But also, may the fellowship of the Spirit. What does fellowship mean? Shared life. The sharing of life with someone. Here, Paul is saying, may you know the sharing of life with the Holy Spirit also. So today, I just want to say to you, I hope that you know the grace of God, the love of God, and the fellowship of the Holy Spirit.

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Nathan Blackaby here, Christian Vision for Men. Being a Christian, a follower of Jesus, will obviously not mean that you are exempt from the stuff in life that can quickly derail you and cause you to recoil and question what on earth is going on here and why. It might be that you have mates that just aren't there for you when you need them the most. It might be that someone has lied about you. Your name has been used in the wrong way, accused you of things you didn't do, say, or even think, and you feel a sense of injustice and it hurts. It might even be that you've been physically hurt, wounded, or worn down. You've known what it is like to be lonely, outed, laughed at, or ridiculed, and you've felt that rejection and the pain of betrayal. Maybe you have known what it is like to be hungry, to have no place to sleep or to rest. Well, when I experienced in my life a few of these things, I remember calling out to Jesus and asking why, asking what he has to say about it, and I got this reply: Son, I know how this feels. I've been there. He will walk with you in it, in the most personal way. You can trust him.

0: set to have a say in setting the boundaries to limit the possibility of encountering their offender. Two men arrested on suspicion of manslaughter after the death of a 22-year-old soldier had been released on bail. The body of Liam Potts was found in the River Tyne earlier this week, 3 days after he disappeared during a night out. In sport, big spenders Tottenham have started the Premier League season with a 3-0 defeat at Brentford. Boss Roberto De Zerbi says they were short of some of the things he wants to see.
1: Soul and style of play. Today, I think there was the soul, but at the end, we didn't fight in the right way. Maybe for the difference of the duels.
0: Hull clinched a 2-0 victory over Manchester United, and Dundee claimed local bragging rights with a 2-0 win against Dundee United in the Scottish Premiership. Dundee have 2 wins and a defeat so far. United have 1 point from 3 matches so far this tournament. That's the latest. I'm Connor Sefton.
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3: 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Therefore, he will rise up to show you compassion. For the Lord is a God of justice. Blessed are all who wait for him. Isaiah 30:18.

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2: I found it so valuable because there isn't anything else like it. 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

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I need a peace that only heaven knows.

Hi, my name is Chip Kowalsing, and alongside my wife Sarah, we lead Harvest City Church in Leicester. A few years ago, I was flying on my way to Trinidad and Tobago via London's Gatwick Airport. Halfway into that flight, we flew directly into a storm. Well, the plane dropped and dived and rolled and did all sort of weird and strange things. The oxygen masks were deployed and all the luggage from the overhead cabins were all over the place. And safe to say, there was fear and worry and panic. And I was one of those in fear for my life. Scripture promises that God is with you. He has not abandoned you. He loves you and has an amazing plan for your lives. God's desire for you is to grow and walk in His absolute best. Storms, disappointment, and fear gives us the illusion that God is not there, but He absolutely is. God is right there at your side.

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Hi, it's Rachel from Sunderland Community Church. I was really taken by surprise recently when a friend who isn't a Christian generously offered to do something for my family. I was reflecting on it later and remembered that of course she's going to be outrageously generous sometimes. She was created by her Father in heaven too. She might not be following him yet, but she is his daughter, so of course she shares some of his DNA. In Genesis 1:27, God says, "Let's make mankind in our image." God has made every person to be his image bearer. Even those that don't know Christ yet still carry aspects of his image because he was their creator too. What would happen if today we all turned our attention to truly believing that? That every person we encounter is made in the image of God, created for sonship. How would we speak to people, think about people and pray for people differently? As we go about our day, let's keep our eyes open for the glimpses of the Father that we are bound to see in the people we meet.

0: has paid off.
1: It felt like we were in a good spot. The cohesion of the team has come together nicely over the last 2 to 3 weeks of pre-season as we've built. I think we've produced a pretty good performance today. Yeah.
0: Elsewhere, Everton won 2-0 against Crystal Palace and Leeds got past Nottingham Forest 1-0. In the Scottish Premiership, Dundee beat Dundee United 2-0. That's the latest. I'm Connor Sefton.
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4: Super excited ahead of this year's Big Church Festival. 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

Hi, my name's Peter Anderson, pastor at City on a Hill Church in Edinburgh. Joseph, in the Old Testament, who suffered so much injustice, he declared in Genesis chapter 50, "As for you, you meant evil against me, but God meant it for good." He'd grasped a really important principle that we all need to understand. He understood that God defeats evil by not just stopping it. He does something far more powerful. Just as in judo, when you're trained to use your opponent's momentum against them, God defeats evil by hijacking it to accomplish the very opposite of his original intention. The ultimate example is the cross. God used the greatest evil on planet Earth, the rejection and crucifixion of Jesus, to accomplish the greatest good, the salvation of souls. You, like Joseph, will be able to declare, "God meant it for good."

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2: History is his story.
3: The words Jesus spoke changed the world forever. These were the last instructions to his disciples. You can read them in Matthew 28, verses 18 to 20. All authority has been given to me in heaven and on earth. Go therefore and make disciples of all the nations, teaching them to observe all things I have commanded you. Jesus' followers took this seriously. Daily in the temple and in every house, they did not cease teaching and preaching Jesus as the Christ. That's Acts 5, verse 42. They remembered that they followed a man who taught everyone and who commanded them to teach all people. So they did. They began to teach both men and women, both slaves and free. Some of the world's greatest teaching institutions were founded by followers of Christ. Oxford and Cambridge universities began in the 13th centuries, and the motto of Oxford University is from Psalm 27, verse 1, "The Lord is my light." George Marsden noted, "One of the remarkable facts about American history is that within 6 years of landing in Massachusetts wilderness, Puritans established what would soon become a reputable college." These words are from a student handbook. "Let every student be plainly instructed and earnestly pressed to consider well the main end of his life and studies is to know God and Jesus Christ, which is eternal life, John 17, verse 3, and therefore to lay Christ as the only foundation of all sound knowledge and learning." That was Harvard University. And 92% of the first 138 colleges and universities founded in America were begun by followers of Christ. His words not only inform us, they also transform us.

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Hi, Kieran Kelly here from the Christian Institute. In Acts chapter 4, we see Peter and John standing up to the religious authorities after being arrested for preaching the gospel. Someone once described courage as the flower of conviction. Peter and John's courage came from the conviction that the good news of Jesus Christ was true. They had been with Jesus and trusted in his word. We haven't been with Jesus in quite the same way, but if we remain confident in God's word, committed to upholding the truths of the Bible, our courage to put our faith into practice will bloom. Today, as for the early church, courage includes teaching right from wrong. It means tackling, not ducking, the contentious issues of the day. Courage means speaking out, even when, perhaps especially when, it's unpopular. But it will show that we too have been with Jesus.

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1: Hello, I'm Faye Rowland, author of 40 Days with Labyrinths. You may have seen the geeky t-shirts that reads, "And God said," in a load of mathematical gobbledygook, "and behold, there was light." Well, that mathematical gobbledygook is down to James Clerk Maxwell. He's the guy who figured out electromagnetic waves. In non-geek speak, that's microwaves, radio, heat, light, etc. Maxwell was also a Christian, an elder of the Church of Scotland. For him, scientific inquiry and Christian faith were lifelong partners, each strengthening the other. During his final weeks, Maxwell told a Cambridge colleague, "The only desire which I can have is to serve my own generation by the will of God and then fall asleep." That certainly fits James Clerk Maxwell. And you, what will they say about you?

That is Rachel Lamper for your Sunday morning. Do not adjust your sets. It's not Monday. It's definitely Sunday. I'm Bex in for Vicky this week. But don't worry, I've got all your favourites on the way, including Rachel Adams from the National Churches Trust joining us for Talk It Over. Plus, we'll have a little sneak peek of the artist in the spotlight that we have been listening to this week. And all your favourite songs on the way, including the new one from Forrest Frank and Lost and Found coming up for you very soon.

0: That is Emerson Day and Zach Williams for your Sunday morning. Have you seen storks have returned to the East Midlands? Yes, the last time a white stork nestled in Derbyshire, King Henry VI was declaring war, and we had the battle with France. We're talking a good 600 years ago, but a breeding colony has been reintroduced. And it is quite amazing to see these storks return to our natural wildlife, which is so important to ensure that we are protecting our wildlife trusts. So do support them as well. And if you get a chance, go and check out these beautiful storks as part of the Derbyshire Wildlife Trust in the Willington Wetlands. I haven't checked, but I don't think they have any babies attached. Because, you know, the whole stork brings a baby. There you go.
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0: That is the latest from Forrest Frank, a lost and found in TVC for your Sunday morning. Now, usually on a weekday about this time, I will say something's happened on this day in church history because I think it is important to know our history because it is his history. It's something that Word for Today is exploring more of now.
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2: History is his story. Words Jesus spoke changed the world forever. These were the last instructions to his disciples. You can read them in Matthew 28, verses 18 to 20. All authority has been given to me in heaven and on earth. Go therefore and make disciples of all the nations, teaching them to observe all things that I have commanded you. Jesus' followers took this seriously. Daily in the temple and in every house, they did not cease teaching and preaching Jesus as the Christ. That's Acts 5, verse 42. They remembered that they followed a man who taught everyone and who commanded them to teach all people. So they did. They began to teach both men and women, both slaves and free. Some of the world's greatest teaching institutions were founded by followers of Christ. Oxford and Cambridge universities began in the 13th centuries, and the motto of Oxford University is from Psalm 27, verse 1, "The Lord is my light." George Marsden noted, "One of the remarkable facts about American history is that within 6 years of landing in Massachusetts wilderness, Puritans established what would soon become a reputable college." These words are from a student handbook. "Let every student be plainly instructed and earnestly pressed to consider well the main end of his life and studies is to know God and Jesus Christ, which is eternal life," John 17, verse 3, "and therefore to lay Christ as the only foundation of all sound knowledge and learning." That was Harvard University. And 92% of the first 138 colleges and universities founded in America were begun by followers of Christ. His words not only inform us, they also transform us.

0: 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But here is Rachel with Talk It Over, looking back, and a word for today.
1: Let us take a moment. Let us sit. Let us rest in God's presence as we think about the network of church buildings in the UK. St. Martin's in Canterbury, the oldest church that is still used for worship. Part Roman, part Saxon, faithfully serving people for over 900 years. St. Marylebone Parish Church in London. It's the fourth church building to serve its parish. It opened in 1817 and continuously evolves to meet its community's needs. Today it hosts a GP surgery in its basement. There are an estimated 38,000 churches in the UK today, from Welsh chapels to Quaker meeting houses to grand city cathedrals. Let us now commit these buildings to God again. Let us thank Him for how these buildings point to God, His love of people, His love of hospitality and care. Let us thank Him for how many people through the ages have walked through the doors and received this love, this hospitality and care. As these buildings stand testament to our faithfulness to God and His word, let us be renewed again to use these buildings for good works. Let us take a moment to think of our own church building. We pray for this church in Jesus' name. Amen.
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It is Matthew Parker and Sam Bowman for your Sunday morning. I was just talking about our history and particularly why I love looking back on church history. It's part of Word for Today as well. We looked at it, talk it over. And have you seen archaeologists believe they may have found the remains of one of the most significant buildings in Christian history? The church where bishops gathered in AD 325, the First Council of Nicaea. You know, but hang on, this sounds vaguely familiar. If you do any church liturgy, you would know the Creed of Nicaea. This is the statement of faith that has been passed down for nearly 2,000 years. We believe in the one Father, true Father, God from God, Son, Holy Spirit. All of those all came together in this church. And an excavation in Turkey has uncovered wall sections, floor paving, and the base of a column, which they believe was the Church of Saint Neophytus, which hosted the council where they debated and affirmed the full divinity of Jesus and became the foundation for Nicene Creed. I mean, imagine if you go on a holiday and be able to walk in the footsteps of these people. I mean, it would be amazing just to be able to go to Jerusalem, be able to go through where Christ went. But there is something so powerful to remember that we didn't invent Christianity. It was here long before us, and it will be here long after us. But our job is to steward, to follow God's calling, to lead His church in how He has called us.

Thank you so much for putting on UCB One. How do you go about multitasking? You can read, drink a coffee, watch the kids, journal all at the same time. But are you doing any of them to the best of your ability? There is a new rise called monotasking, okay? This is basically where you don't allow anything to distract you. You batch everything. Turn off the notifications on your phone. Only look at your emails every half an hour. Practicing, focusing on one thing. Seems so simple, it's almost boring. But if you actually clocked how much time you spend jumping from task to task to task and not actually getting anything done, you might find monotasking a little bit more to your benefit.

And it's Nikita, All For You, from her new album, Beach House Praise. And if it sounds like she's on the Gold Coast in Australia, well, she is. She is from Australia. That whole album dropped a month ago. It is amazing. What's interesting, a few people are going, oh, this is amazing. Are you sure it's not AI? She's like, dude, I will show you all the tracks that it took to put that together. She's like, no, all about the real music, all about bringing God's love to people. And it just makes you want to go sit on a beach somewhere, doesn't it?

I dress, the way I speak. Why are you obsessed? Hands off the way I pray, the words I sing.

0: So looking forward to seeing her at Big Church Festival next weekend. And some really cool news. Yes, Alice and I just got married. Oh, we're going to get all the details for you. We're going to be broadcasting live from Friday at Big Church Festival. There are still a few tickets left to get, just a few. 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Click the link, it'll take you through. We'll see you there next weekend.
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3: Now, let's be very clear. God is not anti-money. God is not anti-stuff. God is not anti-wealth. It's not the money or the wealth or the stuff per se. It's whether the money and the wealth and the stuff can make room for God or not. And of all the things in this life, one of the biggest things that can squeeze God out is a desire for more. More money, more stuff. And then when I've got enough, I'll make space for God. But this parable is saying, you know, how much is enough? And how do you know you're going to be able to keep on pursuing that?
2: 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Mike and I are looking at the parables of Jesus. 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

Going to get the latest with Peter Wooding and UCB News next. And then I will have some more fabulous music on the way for you, including a record of the week for you.

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1: UCB News at 7 o'clock. I'm Peter Wooding. It's understood a police car hit head-on by a vehicle travelling in the wrong way on the A66 in Middlesbrough was not involved in a pursuit before the collision. Seven people, including two officers, were killed in the early hours of yesterday morning. The other car, a Volkswagen Passer, was being chased by another marked police car. That pursuit ended when it drove onto the A66. Police commentator Graham Whetone says it's an awful tragedy.
2: It's a relatively small force, just about 1,000 officers. So these two officers were very, very well known within Cleveland Police, within the senior leadership team. A huge tragedy for Cleveland Police, any officers' families and friends, etc. They went to work and sadly didn't get home.
1: A Scottish government minister has paid tribute to the courage, determination and resilience of the people of Ukraine ahead of its Independence Day tomorrow. Stephen Gethin's to tell an event in support of Ukrainians later that their strength is an inspiration. Russian attacks have continued with 16 people killed in President Volodymyr Zelensky's hometown this week. Ukraine's also hit a Russian oil refinery. Kurt Volker's a former US ambassador to NATO.
3: Ukraine is still capable of taking out most of the drones and some of the slower things that Russia is using to attack Ukrainian cities. But the ballistic missiles, the cruise missiles, those are getting through and the damage is devastating.
1: Violent and sexual offenders released from prison could be confined to zones of just a few miles under new restrictions. The measures aim to stop victims from encountering their attackers. Mayors in England are to get the same planning power Sadiq Khan has in London. It's hoped this will allow them to take over the approval or refusal of major applications. And in sport, Manchester United boss Michael Carrick has said the team's direction shouldn't change despite a 2-0 defeat at newly promoted Hull. Meanwhile, Tottenham slipped to a 3-0 defeat at Brentford. That's the latest UCB news. Your next update in an hour.
4: Thank you so much for the latest there, Peter Wooding. I'm Vex. It's great to have your company for a Sunday morning. Why don't we start this hour by looking to the prophet of Malachi.
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6: Bring the whole tithe into the storehouse, that there may be food in my house. Test me in this, says the Lord Almighty, and see if I will not throw open the floodgates of heaven and pour out so much blessing that there will not be enough room to store it. Malachi 3:13.

and Zapollo LTD for your Sunday morning. Do not adjust your sets. It's definitely a Sunday. I'm Bex in for Vicky this week. She will be back with you next week. I will be at Big Church Festival. All the details coming up for you on that very soon. But how walking together as a couple might actually be really good for your health. Plus, I have got your record of the week all on the way.

That is Sansone, Love Me Still, for your Sunday morning. Get you up and moving, getting ready for the day ahead. I am getting married at the end of the year. I've been asking a lot of people, what's the secret to a good marriage? I've never done this before. What is the secret? Some people are like, oh, you know, make sure you always say you love each other each day. Make sure you always hug. Apparently, though, walking. Yes, there are a lot of benefits to walking, but particularly walking together might actually be helping couples stay together. So there was a study published in Family Relations, and they looked at data from 1,700 newly married couples, compared it with those who worked out together, had physical activity, and they found walking was the most commonly reported shared form of exercise, because you can walk and talk, that's a thing. But actually said it's very helpful because you can deal with conflict a lot better. You're able to talk through things. You're able to decompress at the end of the day and just have that shared moment of remembering that it's you together, not fighting each other, but you fighting together. So maybe that is the secret, going for a walk with your beloved. Why not do that before church today?

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0: Thank you so much for putting on UCB One for your Sunday morning. 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
1: Hi, my name is Nicola Neal, and I'm the CEO of Every Life International. I will never forget the very first time I ever walked into a slum. I think it's a day that will be etched into my heart and into my mind forever. To be honest, that day that I first walked in, I really was not prepared in any way for what it was that I saw. And I quickly discovered that hearing about what life is like for those who live in these places and then seeing it with your own two eyes are two completely different things. Mother Teresa used to say, love, in order to be genuine, does not have to be extravagant. What we need is a love that doesn't get tired.
0: A brilliant thought there. What does that look like in your life today?

0: Beautiful voice of Lauren Daigle, who is going to be at Big Church Festival this time next week. Very excited for that. But it's time for our record of the week, and we are able to introduce you to a new artist. His name is Gabe Von Oven. He hails from Georgia in the US, grew up listening to Christian music, and was just like, you know what? I want to do this for the rest of my life. I want to make music that introduces people to the love of God, brings them closer to Him, and I want to make it sound good. Because that's what we do. And so he kind of got the sound of like Harry Styles and Justin Bieber, but so much better. This song, Wanna Sing, makes you want to sing. It has been on repeat in my head for the whole week, and it is amazing. So if you just got it out of your head, sorry, not sorry.
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told you it was catchy. It is Gabe Van Oven, our record of the week. Our bodies are fascinating in what they can do. So I'm going to, over the next couple of breaks, just share a couple of things that happen in your everyday life that you might not know why it's happening. Okay, this is all thanks to Facts Daily. The first one is the hiccups. You know, when you, not like a footballer, but yes. So basically, that is the diaphragm's emergency brake. When you've eaten too fast, have swallowed air, or get worked up, it is your body basically saying, stop! You're overwhelming me. Seriously. Also yawning. Not just laziness and not just when someone else has said the word. Yawning actually helps to regulate brain temperature. Often appears when you're tired, stressed or bored or when someone's talking about it. And also you find yourself at your desk just stretching. That is your body telling you, I need to move. It gets the circulation going, wakes up your muscles, and can help you feel more alert. Sneezing. Did you know it's a defense mechanism? Not just to happen in the middle of a sermon. Actually helps expel the dust, pollen, microbes, and other irritants from your nasal passages. All right, smarty pants, you knew that. What about goosebumps? Why do we have them? Okay, yeah, it is an ancient reflex connected to cold or strong emotion. Tiny muscles each pull the hair upright, a response inherited from our hairier ancestors. I'll have a few more for you after this.

That is Lecrae and For King and Country for your Sunday morning. So I've been looking at some of the things our bodies do that actually help us. And we don't know why, but I'm going to tell you why, okay? So we've had all the yawning, the stretching, the sneezing, all of that. What about when you get a twitch in your eyelid? Usually temporary, it's annoying as anything though. Well, actually that comes from fatigue, stress, caffeine and eye strain. And are telling your body, I'm tired. What about when you have had a bath and your fingers go all wrinkly? It is actually an automatic nervous system response. The wrinkles actually help your fingers to grip wet objects more effectively. It's not just telling you you need to get out of the bath. It is there to help you grip things better. Who knew, right? Sometimes you might get the tears for no reason. They protect your eyes, they lubricate, they help clear away any irritants, but also, you know, closely attached to intense emotion. Yeah, that moment when you're about to fall asleep, you're feeling jolt, as though you're about to like fall off a cliff or something like that. That's your nervous system transitioning from wakefulness into sleep. It's common, it's usually harmless, and quite often it's because your brain has gone too quickly into the REM sleep and hasn't given your body time to adjust. And so that's why you get the whole jolty thingy to kind of, what's going on? So that's just some of the things that our bodies do. That whole gripping things when your fingers are wet, though, that is absolutely brilliant. It is all thanks to Facts Daily. Go give him a follow on Instagram.

0: That is Jerob Forever right now. His new music on UCB One. Now, I was just talking about some of the amazing things that our brains can do. Sadly, one of the things that doesn't help is migraine. I had one of these earlier this week. And someone said to me, take a small pinch of sea salt, right? Place it under your tongue, wait for a few seconds, then drink a full glass of water. Your headache or migraine should disappear after 5 minutes because the sodium in the salt quickly restores your electrolyte balance, reduces the swelling in your brain's blood vessels, and shuts down the pain signals. So I know that works for a headache, worked for my migraine, but also if pain persists, see your doctor and actually take some painkillers. But try the salt thing first.
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About to get the latest with Peter Wooding and UCB News. Then I will have more fantastic music on the way for you, including Katie Reynolds. 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
2: UCB News at 8 o'clock. I'm Peter Wooding. Two police officers who were killed in a crash near Middlesbrough have been named. Matthew Blades and Tom Clough were killed when a car travelling the wrong way down the A66 collided with their marked police vehicle. The five people in the Volkswagen Passat also died. Sky's North of England correspondent Tom Parmenter says the police watchdog's investigating.
3: They will be looking at those split-second decisions that would have been taken in that police pursuit, what was being said on the radio. Officers, of course, do train for those kind of scenarios, but they are very dynamic, very fast-moving, often involving very difficult decisions.
2: Mayors in England are to get the same planning power Sadiq Khan has in London, allowing them to take over the approval or refusal of major applications. We're told Andy Burnham's sticking to Sir Keir Starmer's target of building 1.5 million new homes over the course of the current parliament. Matthew Pennycook's the housing minister.
4: We know that the tools in London have worked. Look at the community infrastructure levy that the mayor has introduced. That's helped pay for Crossrail. All the powers he's used in terms of callings that have allowed him to unblock strategic growth sites. So yes, there are challenges with house building in London, but the tools that we're rolling out to other mayors, we know work.
2: The Scottish Government ministers paid tribute to the courage, determination and resilience of the people of Ukraine ahead of its Independence Day tomorrow. Stephen Gethin's to tell an event in support of Ukrainians later that their strength is an inspiration. Violent and sexual offenders in England and Wales could have their movements restricted when they're released from prison. Victims are set to have a say in setting the boundaries which should stop them from running into their offender. And Premier League newcomers Hull upset Manchester United in their first game of the season, beating them 2-0. Fellow newly promoted Ipswich got past Sunderland 2-1 at Portman Road. Big spending Tottenham also lost 3-0 at Brentford. That's the latest UCB news. Your next update in an hour.
5: Thank you so much for the latest there, Peter Wooding. I'm Bex. It's great to have your company for a Sunday morning. Why don't we start this hour by looking to the book of 1 John.
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It is 10th Avenue North for your Sunday morning. Do not adjust your set. It is definitely a Sunday. I'm Bex, in for Vicky this week. Don't worry, I've got all your usual favourites on the way, including a sneak peek of Artist in the Spotlight coming up. And up next, I've been doing some research into the humble house cat. Turns out they're a little bit more wild than we realised. More on that after this.

0: It is Katie Reynolds for your Sunday morning. Do you have a cat? I am learning, okay? So I've always been more of a dog person. My fiancé is, he's basically a cat. He loves them. We're out for a walk and he will stop and say hello to every single cat along the way. To be fair, I'm stopping and saying hello to every single dog on the way, so there's no help for either of us. But I've been doing some research into cats. Did you know they are considered an invasive species globally and have directly caused the extinction of over 60 species of birds, mammals, and reptiles? And I'm pretty sure there's a few people nodding their head going, yeah, my cat's very much responsible for a few of those. And here's an interesting one. Their purr operates at a frequency between 25 and 150 hertz. The exact range, scientifically proven to repair physical tissues and increase bone density. So they do have some good little points to play there. They also have a very specialized structure in the roof of their mouth called the Jacobson organ, which allows them to physically taste the smells in the air around. That's why when they get a smell, they go, yeah, they smell something they don't like at all. And you think they're nice and tame? They in fact share 96% of its DNA with wild tigers, the exact same apex predator instincts, which is why they do the whole little butt wiggle before they do a pounce on usually the toy that they're about to kill. There you go. Things, best part about cats. No one judges you if you go out for a few hours and leave them alone. I'm learning to love them. Anyone know what to do with the fur, though?
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0: Ayy, what we got without love? 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He was suicidal.
1: You stay when I had nothing. You spoke through a bush and it won me. John, what? You the one that's before me.
0: I know you for me, you the one that for me.

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Okay, so I was just sharing about cats and I finished my thought with the whole, like, what do you do with the fur? That doesn't mean I'm skinning a cat. Honestly, you lot, I mean the excess fur that comes off when you're brushing them. 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

0: It is a new one from Renee, Paint the Skies. You are tuned into UCB One. Here's a thought for you.
1: Hi, my name's Rick Ram, part of Revelation Trust. In John 21, there's an amazing passage where the disciples are out in the boat and Peter realizes that it's Jesus on the shore, and he jumps and gets into the shore, and the rest row the boat. There's two types of people that you're going to connect. There are jumpers and rowers. Are you a jumper or are you a rower? We need both. We need people that just row on, administrate, engage. But we also need the jumpers. I'm a jumper. What are you? Today, fulfill your calling. It may be just part of the team rowing, or jump and go for it. Who knows what God will do?
0: Oh, is that word for you today? Tell you what, as someone who has jumped, it's loads of fun. Little scary, but loads of fun.
2: This

0: That is Kendall for your Sunday morning. Our artist in the spotlight this week has been Jeremiah Poulton, amazing, amazing artist hailing from New York City. And his new EP, which just dropped, I'm Okay, But I Wasn't for a While. It's interesting because it sounds upbeat and happy, but actually when you dig a little bit deeper, it can be very honest and vulnerable when you listen. And so Joel wanted to find out how Jeremiah balances that lighthearted tune with some very heavy subjects.
1: I really leave it up to the Holy Spirit, because before we even record, we pray. Just like how we'll pray before the interview, we pray. And we say, Lord, whatever comes out, let it be received a certain the way you intend it to be received. Because I can't take all the credit. You know, we'll do a song and I'm like, man, I like this. This is a good beat. You know, I could play this in the car, you know? And usually that's how kind of we start. We'll start with a song that, you know, it feels good. It sounds good to us. Or sometimes we'd be creative. Like the first track, Talk About It, we used every single thing in this room, you know, and I have all the videos and I'm going to put them together. But we started with this, you know, just hitting it. And it's like, oh, this feels nice. This is good. Now how do we share a message? I think that many artists need to understand is that you can say so much, but sometimes you got to leave it up to God just to take over. You know, I can't manipulate this, right? I'm not going to say a thing. I'm not going to use Christianese, right, to make you feel something. Ultimately that's up to God. And it just kind of reminds me, even with God and church, right? Like the Bible says that he brought people to church, like the addition, like he allowed that to happen, because the increase is not up to us. The increase is up to God. He's the one who does it. What we could do is we can water the plant, you know, but ultimately we wait because God brings the increase. So ultimately I translate that to my music. Like, this is what I have to say. Whether it does well or not, which I've had songs that have not done well, but I've done other songs that have done very well, and it's up to God. Like it's a message that was sent, and God has taken it. So I see it kind of like a missionary work in a way. You know, God is opening doors. Even sitting here with you, I think it's a great opportunity. God opening this up, and you know, because I've been doing it since 2019. It's 2026. I'm finally sitting down with you. You know, so it's God bringing the increase. Yeah, I just owe it to God, man. God is so good.
2: Yeah, so good.
1: So good.
2: Yeah, it's awesome. Look, I'm glad you said and that you mentioned Talk About It. Okay, you know, let's really dive into the EP now. I'm Okay Now, But I Wasn't for a While. It's out now, a lovely little 4-track EP that I have no doubt is on the way up to something bigger and something greater that we will talk about slightly later on. But in the first single, right, Talk About It, you mentioned that there's a new sound. And I think it's your mate, St. James, who does the intro to this, right? What a guy, by the way. What a brilliant musician.
1: Yeah.
2: But he mentions about this new sound that you have, that you talk about.
1: Yeah.
2: Why are you so passionate about bringing this new sound to the forefront? Why does that matter so much to you right now?
1: Because I'm in a different place now. I think that what I created back then was attached to different seasons in life. I'm assuming this interview is coming out next week or whenever, which is great because my wife is expecting. And even just knowing all this.
2: Congratulations, yeah, man. That's awesome.
1: Thank you.
2: Wow.
1: Thank you. She... Just knowing a baby coming on the way, like that just fuels me, man. That just kind of shifts a lot of where I am. And with new experiences comes a new sound. And it's crazy because it's not a forced, you know, a change. As a matter of fact, when James said it on the track, we were like, man, that's pretty good. Is that what we're doing? And we just kind of looked at each other's like, it was so natural, it was so organic. You know what I'm saying? It wasn't forced. And again, it's because it's attached to a new season where I am now. Even then though, when we did that song particularly, I was just coming out of depression, right? So it was kind of like prophesying, you know, a new sound, right? A new experience, a new life. I could talk about this for hours and get super emotional, because it's just a testament of what God is doing. The Bible says he gives us a brand new day. This is, shout out to Spider-Man, by the way, but this is a brand new day. He's doing something new. And then God said, don't you see it? This is something new. So, I applied that to everywhere in my life. So that's a great question. Thank you. Thank you for that. Because it just makes me just remember like how God really did take me out of some really scary situations, man. Like, it's a new sound. It's a new song, you know? I love that.
0: That is quite amazing. If you want to hear more of that conversation, you can, of course, go and check it out on where we play all our good podcasts and also the UCB Player app. In the meantime, this is his song, Talk About It. Jeremiah Pelton, our artist in the spotlight this week.

It is Gabriel Price and friends for your Sunday morning. Have you noticed that there are particular foods, when you take them out of the fridge and eat them straight away, taste different when you go back to them a few minutes later when they've warmed up? Brie being one of them. That kind of loses that unpleasant ammonia tang after being brought to room temperature, about half an hour. Strawberries are apparently one of those, all right? So you do keep them chilled. But according to berry producers Driscoll's, they should come out of the fridge long before you eat them. Okay, you should be having them at room temperature, so almost an hour or two before you plan eating them. If you're planning on putting them on your porridge, I'm not entirely sure how that's going to work. Your other option is overnight oats. But apparently, you should also rinse them just before eating to get rid of any germs that might risk making them soggy. There you are. 30 minutes, an hour, see how you get on, see if they taste a little bit sweeter.

That is Unspoken for your Sunday morning. Now, I was just talking about how we should be taking strawberries out of the fridge a good half hour to an hour before eating them, get them to room temperature. But some other foods do better when they're frozen. Blueberries, for one. By freezing blueberries and eating them when they're thawed, because trying to eat them when they're still frozen really cracks a tooth, they actually release three times more anthocyanins by breaking open pigment cells that are harder to absorb when raw. Okay, so frozen blueberries. All right. Bananas. Yes. Freezing them, eating them slightly thawed, doubles their prebiotic fiber, releasing compounds that feed your gut bacteria. And bread, you probably know this one, freezing and thawing bread, then toasting it, can actually reduce sugar spikes by 39% compared to eating it fresh. There you go. If you know, you know.

0: and a Citizens for your Sunday morning. Do not forget, Life Issues back tonight, 8 p.m. You can listen to Vicky's conversation in full and then take some time to meditate on it with the wind down session with Sarah Hine. She will be with you for 2 hours of the most chilled Christian beats, the best way to get ready for the week ahead.
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0: Nearly 9 o'clock. I'm about to get the latest with Peter Wooding and UCB News. And then we will be joining Emmaus Road, looking at more of the Psalms, in particular, Psalm 103.
1: Life is strange. Who really knows what life is all about?

0: UCB News at 9 o'clock. I'm Peter Wooding. We understand the police car involved in a fatal collision in Middlesbrough yesterday morning wasn't pursuing the other vehicle involved. Seven people, including two officers, were killed when a Volkswagen Passat drove the wrong way down the A66. Local MP Anna Turley says the whole community is in shock.
1: The most important thing, I think, for all of us now is not to speculate on the build-up to this or any of the incidents around this. Cleveland Police will be working with the IOPC and we will hear all that in due course. And I think it's really important that today the priority is to allow the families to grieve.
0: Serious sexual and violent offenders in England and Wales could be confined to new restriction zones of only a few miles once they leave prison. It's hoped that would stop victims from coming into contact with their attackers. One domestic abuse charity has called it a positive step. Sky correspondent Barnaby Padopoulos says it forms part of wider reforms.
2: This all comes within the context of an early release scheme, which has been quite controversial. The government's plan to release some prisoners slightly earlier to ease pressure on prisons. There's a question about whether all these new policies being introduced are in fact going to increase pressure.
0: The mother of a British woman shot dead by her father in Texas is urging US prosecutors to reopen the investigation into her death. Lucy Harrison was killed in January last year. Her father, Chris Harrison, claims his gun went off accidentally. Local mayors will be handed the same planning powers held by London's Sir Sadiq Khan. It's hoped the move, which will also include upfront permission so building can start quickly, will boost house building. And after summer spending of £200 million, Tottenham's Premier League campaign got off to a poor start with a 3-0 loss at Brentford. Dundee claimed local bragging rights with a 2-0 win against Dundee United in the Scottish Premiership. That's the latest UCB news. Your next update in an hour.
3: Thank you so much for the latest there, Peter Wooding. I'm Vex. It's great to have your company for a Sunday morning. Why don't we start this hour by looking to the Gospel of John.
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5: For God so loved the world that he gave his only Son, that whoever believes in him shall not perish, but have eternal life. John 3:16.

And it's Roy Tosh and Camille de la Cruz for your Sunday morning. Do not adjust your sets. It's fine. I'm Bex. I'm in for Vicky. One final time. She will be back with you next Sunday. We're going to be broadcasting live from Big Church Festival. So she'll have you in the morning and then we'll take over from 10. But still got more this morning before Rob takes over, including joining Peter Burton at Emmaus Road as we look at Psalm 103 and also how one national park is making it easier for more people to experience the great outdoors.

That is Dawson Hollow for your Sunday morning. Got any plans for this afternoon? It's looking a little bit dry. Might be out going for a walk. Nothing like exploring the great outdoors. But it's not always easy, particularly for people with disabilities. So one of the US's most popular parks, Zion, has actually expanded its accessibility. So they have launched a new all-terrain wheelchair lending program designed to expand the trail access for visitors with disabilities, mobility challenges, or injuries, which includes more than a quarter of US adults. So it means that they will be able to get out and enjoy the great outdoors. I have to say, the chair looks spiffy, okay? Big wheels at the back. It's sort of like a trike. And you've got a little one at the front with little steps for different places to put your feet. I mean, it's the way to see the great outdoors in style. There's only one at the moment, but they are looking to expand. And I hope that comes to more and more parks, because the more we can get out and enjoy nature as God intended it, the better we all are.

0: morning. What do you think of when you hear the extravagant love of God? Something that Peter Burton is exploring today at Emmaus Road, and particularly how it blesses us not just at the individual level, but the community and cosmic level. So we join him now.
1: Welcome to Emmaus Road, a vibrant community at the heart of the 24/7 prayer movement.
2: In the late 1800s, leprosy was still one of the most feared diseases in the world. There was no treatment, no cure. People didn't understand leprosy the way that we do now. And once a person showed signs of the disease, it was common practice to send them off to what we would call like a colony, like a place where people with the disease would be isolated from the rest of the population to keep everyone else safe. And on the Hawaiian island of Molokai, there was such a colony where men, women, and even children with leprosy were sent away basically to wait for death. And this settlement, as you can imagine, was a place of despair. People were treated as if they had no value. And into this leper colony on the island of Molokai stepped a Belgian priest named Father Damien. And when Damien arrived at the colony in his early 30s, the place was known locally as the Living Graveyard. The lepers there suffered from almost every basic human need: food, clean water, shelter, clothing, basic medical care. All of these things were lacking. As I said, they were just simply basically waiting for death. And Father Damien came into this context, ministered to the people there. He would lead mass every day. He was tending to them, teaching them, advocating for them with authorities for better supplies, better medical care. He set about building homes for them so they could live under shelter. He dug graves so that the dead could be buried with dignity. He even built a conduit for fresh water in the colony. He bandaged their wounds. He cooked meals. He shared food with them at their tables against all advice. And he listened to their stories. And he didn't in any way, if you go and read about Father Damien, he didn't hold himself back in any way. He just embraced them as brothers and sisters. And after years of serving the people in the colony on Molokai, one Sunday morning he got up to preach and he began his sermon with two words: "We lepers," because he had contracted the disease himself. Even then, he didn't leave. He didn't try to get on a boat. He didn't try to seek the best medical care, which he presumably could have done. He stayed among what he now considered to be his people until the end. And he died there at the age of 49, a leper among lepers, describing himself on his deathbed as the happiest of missionaries. And he was canonized by the Catholic Church in 2009. Father Damien's life is a profound example of what human love at its best can look like when it's put into action. Love that is selfless, that doesn't shy away from suffering, love that shares willingly in the pain of others. And we could talk about other famous examples here. Mother Teresa, who herself was a big fan of Father Damien, or Harriet Tubman, a slave who, once she was free, put herself at great risk going back to set more slaves free. Or we could talk about Corrie Ten Boom, whose family hid Jews during the Second World War. There are lots of examples of this kind of love. And although these are all extreme examples, every day when we see parents with children, or we see an old wrinkly married couple, or a theater nurse in the hospital, or a neighbor who comes to help you in a time of need, we all experience what human love at its best can look like. Even Nikki and Owen's story today is a beautiful example of that. And so our passage today, Psalm 103, is one of the most soaring, comprehensive biblical passages that details what God's love in action looks like. So against the backdrop of even the best kind of human love, let us read together now of the extravagance of God's love. Why don't we stand together and read Psalm 103? Okay, let's read this together. "Bless the Lord, O my soul, and all that is within me. Bless his holy name. Bless the Lord, O my soul, and forget not all his benefits, who forgives all your iniquity, who heals all your diseases, who redeems your life from the pit, who crowns you with steadfast love and mercy, who satisfies you with good so that your youth is renewed like the eagles. The Lord works righteousness and justice for all who are oppressed. He made known his ways to Moses, his acts to the people of Israel. The Lord is merciful and gracious, slow to anger, and abounding in steadfast love. He will not always chide, nor will he keep his anger forever. He does not deal with us according to our sins, nor repay us according to our iniquities. For as high as the heavens are above the earth, so great is his steadfast love towards those who fear him. As far as the east is from the west, so far does he remove transgressions from us. As a father shows compassion to his children, so the Lord shows compassion to those who fear him. For he knows our frame. He remembers that we are dust. As for man, his days are like grass. He flourishes like a flower of the field. For the wind passes over it, and it is gone, and its place knows it no more. But the steadfast love of the Lord is from everlasting to everlasting on those who fear him, and his righteousness to children's children, to those who keep his covenant and remember to do his commandments. The Lord has established his throne in the heavens, and his kingdom rules over all. Bless the Lord, O you his angels, you mighty ones who do his word, obeying the voice of his word. Bless the Lord, all his hosts, his ministers who do his will. Bless the Lord, all his works in all places of his dominion. Bless the Lord, O my soul. Amen. That's a pretty epic passage from the Bible, isn't it? It's completely comprehensive, like in 20-something verses. It's like forgiveness, death, life, sin, cosmic, internal. It covers absolutely everything in one short passage. One person I read said that Psalm 103 tells you everything that you need to know about living. And aside from the obvious, bless the Lord, O my soul, bookends, which begin and end the psalm, there is one other theme that is repeated, and it happens four times. Does anyone want to try a guess as to what they noticed happened four times? Steadfast love. Thank you. Chocolate bar after the service. So four times in Psalm 103, we see this motif of the steadfast love of God. And in a way, Psalm 103 is simply a meditation on the steadfast love of Yahweh happening in these like ever expanding circles. Let me show you how that works. Visual learners, you're welcome. So beginning with David's own soul in verses 1 to 5, bless the Lord, O my soul. And then the your that happens after that, you know, your iniquities, your diseases, your life, is David speaking continually to his own soul. So when he begins thinking about the steadfast love of God, his first instinct is to think about his own life and what that has meant for him. And then you'll notice the circle expands in verse 6 and onwards to discuss all of God's people and their history with him. He made known his ways to Moses, his acts to the people of Israel. Whenever we read that in the psalm, that means we should be thinking of the whole story that is being written through the Old Testament. And then in the final verses, it opens right out to all of creation. He established his throne in the heavens. His kingdom rules over a few things. No, over all. It talks about angels, all places of his dominion. It gets cosmic in nature. And so we see as David considers the steadfast love of God, he offers praise beginning at the individual level, moving to the community around him, and then finally to the cosmos. It's almost as if his praise is trying itself to reflect the expansive, unlimited nature of the steadfast love that he is describing. So what exactly does steadfast love mean? It's not a phrase we use very often outside of the Bible, is it? Now, this is one of the most important concepts in the entire Bible. We're starting big on the 7th of September, and it'll come as no surprise to you that I want to teach you a Hebrew word. Are you up for that? And this word is hesed. Can you say hesed? So this is what is steadfast love in Psalm 103. The Hebrew word, the original word, is hesed. Now, this word occurs approximately 250 times in the Old Testament, about half of which are in the Psalms. And this word is almost always related to God, but there are a few instances of it being used of humans. For example, Ruth's love for her mother-in-law, Naomi, is described as hesed. And if you know the story, you'll know why that makes a lot of sense. And this word hesed is variously translated into English as steadfast love, which we've heard today, but it can also be mercy or faithfulness or compassion or kindness or even covenant loyalty. It cannot be translated with a single English word. One scholar says it is a covenantal term wrapping up in itself all the positive attributes of God. Now, let's keep teasing out the importance of this word, hesed. We're going to go right back to Exodus 34, verses 5 to 7. These three verses, these are the most quoted part of the Old Testament in the Old Testament. This is Yahweh describing himself to Moses on Mount Sinai. So that's why it's so important. It's God actually describing what he is like. This passage can be called a ground zero for a theology of God. We can't go through it, but let me just read the beginning of it. This is God speaking to Moses. Yahweh, Yahweh, a God merciful and gracious, slow to anger and abounding in hesed and faithfulness, keeping hesed for thousands. And it goes on from there. But this is very significant. And you'll notice with hesed, it's the only word that is repeated twice. And 101 on reading the Old Testament, if a term comes up more than one time or it's repeated or it comes up seven times or any of these kinds of things, that is a sign that you should take it very seriously. The author is trying to emphasize the importance of this word. And so it doesn't just say hesed twice. It also says that Yahweh is abounding in hesed. It's as if he's trying to convey just how limitless this quality, hesed, is to who he is. So that's Exodus 34, and you'll notice that Psalm 103 directly quotes from that. Did you notice that? Yes. Abounding in love, slow to anger, all of that stuff. Now let's look to the Psalms quickly. Some of the most famous parts of the Psalms that many of you will know and will have prayed many times have this word, hesed, hidden inside them, at least to English speakers. So here we go. Psalm 23, surely goodness and mercy will follow me all the days of my life. That word mercy there is hesed. Psalm 51, which we looked at last month, have mercy on me, O God, according to your unfailing love, which is hesed. In David's moment of ultimate guilt after his sin with Bathsheba, his first instinct is to appeal to the hesed of Yahweh for forgiveness. One more. Give thanks to the Lord, for he is good. His, you guessed it, hesed endures forever. Should we sing that song? Anyone remember that? Give thanks to the Lord, for he is good. Anyone? Okay, never mind. Apparently not. Maybe it was really big in Northern Ireland. Who knows? So this word hesed, hopefully this is painting a picture for you, is one of the most important words in the entire Bible. Michael Card said it is tempting to say that hesed is the most important word in the Hebrew scriptures. That's the Old Testament. One Bible encyclopedia calls it one of the most theological words in the Bible. Another lexicon describes it as the most sacramental word in the Bible. And the message of Psalm 103 is that if you want to know God's heart, the very center of his character, you need to wrap your mind around this concept of hesed. Hesed, steadfast love, is inseparable from Yahweh. It's not like a skill he's learned, like Seth has learned the drums. Hesed is essential to who Yahweh is. Without Yahweh, there is no hesed. Without hesed, there is no Yahweh. And it's only when we start to understand what this hesed looks like in practice that we can begin to wrap our minds around some of the radical things that God does in the stories of the Bible. This steadfast love, this hesed of Yahweh, this is what causes him to rescue his people out of slavery in Egypt. This steadfast love, this unfailing love, is why Yahweh, among all the other gods of the ancient Near East, he is the only one that is described as experiencing grief at the evil in the world. His hesed causes him to grieve over the sins of mankind. This steadfast love is what causes Yahweh to offer to the people of Israel time and time and time again the opportunity to come back to him, no matter how blatantly they turn their backs on him, disobey his commandments, or how morally bankrupt they become. Hesed is seen in the heart of the father of the prodigal son, who gathers up his robe and runs to meet his long-lost child, embarrassing himself to do so. That's what hesed looks like. Hesed is what causes God to send his son into this lost and broken world to live and breathe and walk among us and show us a better way to live. Hesed is ultimately what causes him to take up the cup of suffering, defeating death in doing so, making a way for us. Hesed is what means he is reconciling all things to himself. And the oldest heresy in Christianity is to paint the God of the Old Testament as vengeful and violent and anything but loving, and the God of the New Testament as cuddly and lovely. And the concept of hesed makes it impossible for us to do that in good conscience. The Old Testament goes to great lengths to paint the very essence of God as hesed, steadfast, unfailing love. Don't worry, it's just the wind of the Spirit blowing through the room. The Lord is truly with us today. Before the beginning, right now, in this moment, and stretching into all eternity, hesed is the very nature of who our God is. It is his calling card. And as Psalm 103 teaches us, the only appropriate response to this steadfast love is praise. Bless the Lord, O my soul. Let all that is within me bless your holy name. We are a worshiping people, amen. So hesed, when we understand it, because our minds can only take us so far, we actually have to experience the steadfast love of God for ourselves. Hesed moves us to worship. And this is where Psalm 103 is brilliant, because it's not just teaching us about this big concept of God's unfailing love towards us. It actually, if you read it carefully, I think shows us some of the characteristics of what our worship should therefore look like. And I'm going to offer you three of these briefly. The first one is this: it's hunger. There is an intensity to David's language here, speaking forcefully to his own soul to begin with. Here is someone who has lived life, made some pretty big mistakes, yet someone who has tasted and seen of this goodness, this unfailing love that God has for him. And so David lives his life always wanting more of God's presence, always hungry for the things of God. And this is the holy hunger that I think develops in us as we realize that nothing else in this world can truly satisfy us the way the hesed of God can, the way his unfailing love, which isn't just a concept, right? It's love in action. Psalm 103 is not talking in abstract terms. It's talking about the things that God actually does because of his love. Heals your diseases, forgives your iniquity, crowns you with good things, satisfies you. It's telling you of things that his love actually looks like in practice. And sometimes we fill ourselves so full of other things that we don't actually have the capacity left to be hungry more. We live busy, we live distracted, we instantly try to satiate every appetite that we might fill. But this holy hunger that awakens us when we think on the steadfast love of God that heals, that redeems, that crowns, that satisfies, it goes from, you know, like slot machine religion, it goes from duty-driven, like fear-driven religion, into delight-driven praise and worship. We come to God hungry for his presence because we know that he is good and that his love will endure forever and ever. So this is the first characteristic of our worship. I think it should be hungry. The second thing I think that should characterize our worship is humility. Do you notice that Psalm 103 contrasts the eternal hesed of God with the temporary, transient nature of human life? As for man, His days are like grass. So it reminds us to come before the Lord in humility. Andrew Murray says that humility is simply acknowledging the truth of our position as creatures and yielding to God his place. To yield means to give way, right? To release. What's the opposite of yielding? Well, it's to hold position, to close off, to resist. And that's what life is like when you live from pride instead of from humility. When you think you're the most important person in the room, you try to control everything, you try to get ahead all of the time. And that's an exhausting way to live your life. And it is not the way of God's people. It'd be weird if we came in here to worship God, to tell him about all the wonderful things we've done this week, wouldn't it? That's not what we do in worship. We come and we lay all of that down and we put the spotlight on him. And so we yield to God the central place in our lives. And then once we get our pride and our ego out of the way, which we all have those things, by the way, once we get those out of the way and we put them in their right place, that's when we hear a whisper that doesn't chastise us for our smallness or our weakness, but that says, as Psalm 103 does, I care for you. As a father cares for his children. Humility, therefore, unexpectedly becomes a gateway through which we realize how important we truly are. Isn't that beautiful? So our worship, we should come hungry for the presence of God. We should come in humility, recognizing our position before him. But finally, I think the great characteristic of our worship that Psalm 103 shows us is that it should be filled with hope. Lots of H words today. Psalm 103 teaches us that the chesed of God is reason for profound hope. Firstly, there is the hope of forgiveness for each one of us. Is anyone else in here glad that your sins can be taken as far from you as the east is from the west? I know I am. We don't need to live burdened by the weight of our mistakes. Forgiveness for each of us, and then forgiveness for the sins of all of mankind are available because of the unfailing love of God that will not let us walk away and will not let us go off. Secondly, there is this eternal cosmic hope that because of his chesed, God has established his throne in the heavens, that all things are under his dominion. And right now, there are angels singing what? Holy, holy, holy is the Lord Almighty who was and is to come. His chesed means that God is reconciling all things to himself. Who knows that there is an end to the story that we live in, right? You didn't seem very sure about that. Are you aware that there's an end to the story? Maybe I should do a different sermon today. Who knows there's an end to the story that we're living in? Who knows that Christians should live lives filled with hope? We do not live in despair because there's a big question mark over the end of all things. Jesus will come back for his people. He will be glorified. Every knee will bow. Every tongue will confess. And it's not because God is some big master in the sky. It's because he is himself chesed. He is unfailing, always and forever, never giving up love. That is who he is. And that's why we have reason to hope. And so my prayer is that this school hall that we're meeting in on this first Sunday of the term, or in the Founders Studio this evening where our evening congregation gather, that every collective meeting in homes across Surrey this week, every staff meeting we have behind the scenes, everywhere where people in this church gather together, my prayer is that it would be characterized by hunger for the presence of God, humility, not trying to do everything ourselves, recognizing our own blindness and weaknesses, but filled with hope because of what God can do in our own lives and in the world through us. Amen.
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0: On the night you're falling all to pieces, you can bring your lonely heart to Jesus. What if I told you that I believe it?
1: That's the latest four for King and Country. They are going to be at Big Church Festival next weekend. We are going to be there with our wellies on and our raincoats because it is looking a little wet. But it doesn't stop us. We still enjoy it. It's part of festival life. My wellies are orange. I'm very excited to wear them. Yes, you'll be able to see them in person if you were there on the day. Well, Friday, Saturday and Sunday. We will also be broadcasting from Big Church Festival, so you will not miss a moment. Chaos included, I promise. 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We have a lovely discount, ucb.co.uk/Big Church Festival. 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It's well worth it. But it's only until tickets are available, and they're like 95% sold. So you kind of want to get a move on because it's literally next weekend.
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Thank you so much for hanging out for your Sunday morning. I will be back with you tomorrow morning from 5 a.m. Stay where you are, though. Rob has got you covered after we get the latest with the news. I'm Peter Wooding.

0: often split-second decisions, of course, in a high-speed pursuit that are made under pressure. They'll be wanting to look at the communication between the officers as well, what was said on the radio, things like that.
1: Serious sexual and violent offenders could be confined to areas just a few miles wide after leaving prison. So-called restriction zones are being launched in October in England and Wales. Anna Bates reports.
2: The Ministry of Justice says curbing offenders' movements with GPS will give freedom back to victims who'll have a say in setting the boundaries to be drawn up by probation officers. The government claims it's a world-first initiative. There are already some limits, with offenders banned from victims' homes or workplaces. Breaches of the zones could lead to recalls to prison. One domestic abuse charity has called it a positive step.
1: Russia has quietly withdrawn its ambassador to the UK in an effort to force Britain to reconsider its support for Ukraine. Andrei Kellin left in July after 7 years in the role with no successor appointed. Moscow has accused the UK of being on a path of confrontation over its continued support of Ukraine. And Premier League newcomers Hull upset Manchester United in their first game of the season, beating them 2-0. Fellow newly promoted Ipswich got past Sunderland 2-1 at Portman Road. Big spending Tottenham also lost 3-0 at Brentford. That's the latest UCB news. Your next update in an hour.
3: Thank you so much to Peter Wooding for the news this morning and to Bex for a fantastic Sunday breakfast. It's Rob here with your Sunday show. Let's kick things off by taking a look at the Bible.
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5: 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He has crossed over from death to life. John 5:24.

Good news, Mac Powell on UCB One. It's Rob here with your Sunday show. A very good morning to you. Welcome along if you just joined. A big thank you to Bex for a brilliant Sunday breakfast. Also to Peter Wooding for the news this morning. From now until 2 p.m., there'll be time to get encouragement, inspiration and challenge.

and truth and wisdom from the Bible in our daily Bible devotional word for today, from several guest speakers and teaching as well. Ditola Amore is with us this hour, and of course the next installment of Simple Discipleship with Joe Cox, who's been focusing on heaven, what it means for how we live here and more. And there's something old, something new of course, and some top tunes for your Sunday morning soundtrack, including the new ones by River River, Madeline Ray, the UCB1 Record of the Week, and this.

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Paint the Sky by Eris Ford on UCB1. It's Rob here. It's great to have your company. Now, over the past couple of weeks, Ellie Limebear's topped the UK Christian and Gospel Music official charts, and she even charted in the secular official UK charts as well at number 7 with her song Joy, which is absolutely fantastic. We've heard on the last couple of Sunday shows. And for today's Something Old, though, we go back in time, and she's not the first person in her family to break into the UK official charts, because her father, Martin Smith, the legend that is, was the frontman of the band Delirious. And way back in the 90s, they released a fantastic album called King of Fools in 1997. And Deeper was the second single taken from that album and is one of the band's most famous songs, basically. It reached number 20 in the UK singles charts. And in the first week, its release, It did very, very well. It dropped to number 39 in the second week, though, but in total it sold over 30,000 copies. And here it is for today's Something Old. This is Deeper by Delirious.

0: Deeper by Delirious. That's today's Something Old. And today's Something New. Well, this happens if you do go deeper when you're diving into a body of water. It causes ripples. That's the name of the new track by River River.
1: It's both of

0: 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Image of God, Part 2. If you've got a Bible, you might want to turn to Zechariah, Chapter 4, Verse 6. And in the second part of this mini-series on the image of God, we move from how we see God to how we bring ourselves to God. Although these two are linked, the way we bring ourselves in prayer can directly impact our relationship with God and spiritual growth, can't it? And are there areas in your life that you keep hidden from God or hold back for fear of disappointing him or the guilt that comes with it? The good news is God already knows. He invites you to bring your whole self to him. Come and experience the freedom that comes from being fully known in him. Here's Joe with more.
1: Simple Discipleship with Joe Cox. Last week, we talked about the image of God that we bring into prayer, how the picture we hold of him shapes how we approach him, and how our circumstances can actually point us towards a truer part of God that we maybe haven't leaned on before. So if it's worth asking which image of God we're working with, it's also worth turning that question around. Which image of you shows up to God? Because I think most of us, if we're honest, show up to God as one of a few versions of ourselves. There's the polished version, the one trying hard to get it all right, denying that there are challenges and, or at least not leading with them. There's the version you show to your colleagues or your friends, which is a bit more real, but still edited. And then there's that actual honest version of you, the one holding all the struggles out and not tidying anything up first. The version of ourselves that we present to God matters because God comes where he is wanted. He doesn't force his way in. So I wonder, are there places that you've kept from the healing and transforming power of God? David G. Benner, in his book Surrender to Love, puts it like this. The key to spiritual transformation is meeting God in vulnerability. Our natural inclination is to bring the most presentable parts of ourselves to the encounter with God. But God wants us to bring our whole self to the divine encounter. He wants us to trust him enough to meet perfect love in the vulnerability of our shame, weakness, and sin. I think that's true, but I also think it's harder to do than it sounds, because here's the temptation the moment you hear something like that. You'll think, right, okay, each morning then I'm going to show up honestly and bring all my stuff to God and really lean into all this vulnerability. And that's a genuinely good intention, but it unintentionally puts the focus back on you. You have to remember, you have to muster up the willpower, you have to figure out how to be better at it. And that's not actually the invitation. You'll have heard me say this before because it's something I always come back to. When we decide to follow Jesus, we don't have to do anything on our own anymore. No more pulling ourselves up by our own bootstraps, no more relying on our own willpower to fix the parts of us that need fixing, because we can invite Jesus into all of it. I know that. And you probably know that. But my first instinct when I see something that needs changing in me is still to try harder. If I'm struggling with something, I'll just resolve to stop it. If I'm falling back into a pattern I thought I dealt with, I'll just buckle down and sort it out myself. We miss so much if we choose to follow Jesus and trust him with our eternity, yet then go straight back to fixing our own lives in the present. This reminds me of the verse found in Zechariah 4. God has just revealed to Zechariah that the temple will be rebuilt, and then he reminds Zechariah what's needed for that to come to pass. Zechariah 4:6. So he said to me, "This is the word of the Lord to Zerubbabel, not by might nor by power, but by my spirit, says the Lord Almighty." So not by power, the ability of one, not by might, the ability of many, but by my spirit, the ability of God. I realise I can make this sound like we play no role in how we experience change, and that isn't entirely true. We play a role. We position ourselves for transformation, but the vast majority of the process is handled by God. In fact, it's a promise from him that we will be transformed. Romans 8:29, "For God knew his people in advance, and he chose them to become like his son, so that his son would be the firstborn among many brothers and sisters." If you follow Jesus, God has promised that you will become like him. That's the process each of us is experiencing as we walk with Jesus. It doesn't depend on our ability to become like Jesus. The part we play is deciding to what extent we'll allow God to change us. They're great promises, but I think for some of us listening, there's probably a guilt that sits underneath it. A sense that maybe we're not walking with God well enough, or that we keep messing up, or that if God could really see what was going on in us, he'd be disappointed. And so we manage what he sees and show up as the acceptable version, leading with the good bits and hoping that he doesn't look too closely at the rest. I'm about to say some good news that could sound like bad news if you mishear it. So as I say it, remember, God is love. He is endlessly good and merciful. Here it is. He already sees it. Every little bit of it, every single part of you. And he isn't disappointed. He's been waiting for you to invite him into all of it. Psalm 139 says, there is nowhere that we can go from his presence. He knows when we sit and when we rise. He perceives our thoughts from afar. He is familiar with all our ways. You could take that as a warning, or you could take it as comfort. You are already fully known. The performance isn't protecting you from anything. He can already see what's behind the curtain, and he isn't put off by it. My spiritual director led me through an embodied prayer practice recently that helped me understand this a bit more. Now, I'm not that great at embodied prayer, so I'll be honest, I wasn't entirely sure what to expect. I'm aware that I have the Holy Spirit in me, but whenever I try to connect with God, I kind of look externally out there somewhere. Maybe you're the same. I can easily forget that he dwells in me, even though Jesus says it in John 15, remain in me as I remain in you. He abides in us, which means Jesus makes his home in us as we make our home in him. What a mystery that is. When I think about it, I'd always kind of imagined the Holy Spirit dwelling somewhere in my chest. But the practice I was led through involved acknowledging and experiencing the Holy Spirit in each part of my body. I know this sounds a little bit odd, but it was actually a really powerful time. My director slowly led me through it, starting with my feet. The Spirit feels there. And then I heard scripture about feet, about being sent, about standing on holy ground. And then we went up through each part, legs, torso, hands, shoulders, mind. Genuinely, it was pretty profound to pay attention to how I felt in different parts of my body. There were parts of myself I'd realised that I'd been keeping out of bounds, not like consciously or deliberately, but I just realised that I'd been doing something like distracting God with my good bits so that he didn't pay attention to the bad bits. Like, here are my hands, look at these, or here's my voice, or here are my feet, look over here, not over there. I've been distracting him with the parts that I was comfortable presenting, basically, so that he wouldn't have to look at the parts that I wasn't. Which is a bit ridiculous when you think about it, because he already knows, but that's what shame does. It keeps us performing even when there's no point to it. And so as I let her lead me through each part, it was a genuinely healing experience to be completely filled, to like stop holding bits back and let God into those places that I kept off limits without even realising it. And I finished feeling more fully known, which is strange because nothing had actually changed factually. He knew it all already, but I felt more known, and that was really cool. So other than that, what would it look like to practically come to God in an honest way? I don't think this kind of honest prayer has to be a scheduled, structured, get it right kind of thing. I think it happens more in the moments when something's already going wrong, when you feel exposed or things are messy, or when you find yourself in the middle of a moment you wish you weren't in. That's the moment to come honestly to God. It could be as simple as, Jesus, I am feeling overwhelmed right now. Would you meet me here? Or, Father God, I am spiraling. I need your truth to lift my head. Or, Holy Spirit, I'm confused. Would you make my next step obvious? And when your mind wanders back to the anxiety or the mess of the situation, don't shame yourself back to prayer. Just return and say it again and repeat it as necessary. David G. Benner, in another of his great books, The Gift of Being Yourself, writes, I only know divine, unconditional, radical and reckless love for me when I dare to approach God just as I am. The more I have the courage to meet God in this place of weakness, the more I will know myself to be truly and deeply loved by God. The parts of you that you've been hiding aren't the parts that disqualify you from transformation. They're the parts that desperately need it. You don't have to perform or arrive having already sorted yourself out. You can show up honestly in the middle of the mess and trust that what meets you there is perfect love, not disappointment or distance, but God's perfect love. So here's the question to finish with this week. What parts of yourself are you hiding from God at the moment, and could you bring them to Him? And let's pray. Father, we want to come to you honestly, but sometimes shame and pain and disappointment gets in the way. We want to be transformed, to look more like Jesus. And we know we can't do that bit by ourselves. So help us to bring all of ourselves to you, even the parts that we'd rather hide, and to trust that what meets us there is perfect love and grace. Thank you that we don't have to do any of this alone. In your precious name, Jesus. Amen.

0: Live City, back in time. We will be going back in time very shortly indeed in Blast from the Past to see what stories are making the headlines on this very day many moons ago. But first, it's time to give the UCB One Record of the Week a spin now. It's by Gabe Von Oven, who's a 24-year-old music artist from Warner Robins in Georgia. Raised in a Christian household, Gabe grew up surrounded by worship music and developed a deep love for using music to connect people with the Lord. Today, he blends his faith with his love for pop music, creating songs that draw from a variety of sounds, styles and influences. His desire is to make music that feels fresh, authentic and joyful, whilst ultimately pointing people towards Jesus. And Wanna Sing is his latest single. This is Gabe Van Oven, Wanna Sing, the UCB One Record of the Week. Enjoy.
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1: I'm Ellie Leinbert, super excited ahead of this year's Big Church Festival. Come and be a part of the UK's biggest Christian festival with a lineup that includes Lauren Daigle, Rain Collective, Elevation Rhythm, and me! UCB are going to be there, taking you behind the scenes and bringing interviews with your favourite artists and bands. 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

Ashley Lane, since I found you on UCB1. It's a Sunday show with me, Rob. Hello. Great to have your company. Now it's time to turn back the clock, see what stories are making the headlines on the 23rd of August, many moons ago. And in 1990, Iraqi leader at the time, Saddam Hussein, appeared on state television with Western hostages following the invasion of Kuwait. It provoked a storm of outrage. In 1991, Soviet leader Mikhail Gorbachev began his purge of cabinet members and officials involved in the failed coup 4 days previously. And in 1985, the head of West German counterintelligence was unmasked as an East German spy. But what was making the headlines in your world on the 23rd of August from many moons ago? Perhaps it's a special memory. Do let me know. Get in touch. You can email me, rwestall@ucb.co.uk.

0: It's Rob, it's the Sunday Show. A very good morning to you. It's great to have your company, and it's great to have the company of Detola Amore, who's here to share some thoughts.
1: Hi, my name is Detola Amore from superworkingmom.com. One of my favorite stories from the Bible is that of Queen Esther. Esther's life was likely very difficult, having experienced loss and grief at a young age. But unknown to her at the time, her past experiences were preparing her for her special chosen assignment to become queen. What is your life story? What have you gone through in the past? Or what are you currently experiencing that is causing you pain? It's important to understand that everything that has happened in your life up until this point, the good, the bad, the ugly, has a purpose. Romans 8 verse 28 tells us that all things work together for good for those who love God. God never promised that our lives would be easy, but He promised to always be with us. He wants to turn your pain around for your good and for His glory if you allow Him to. Remember, you're an overcomer.
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0: It's Rob with your Sunday show coming up after the 11 o'clock news. A wonderful session with Jonathan Ogden to share with you and more. But first, some new music as promised. This is new to the playlist. It's by Madeline Ray. It's called Beat Around the Bush.
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1: From the Sky News Centre at 11, people are being asked to think carefully before posting anything online about yesterday's fatal crash in Middlesbrough.
2: Social media can be helpful, it can provide information, but there's also that danger of misinformation, as I've said, and I think what we need to make sure is let's not spread rumours, let's not speculate on what's happened. The IOPC will do their work, the force will do their work, and that will give an official view of what's happened.
1: That's Cleveland's Police and Crime Commissioner Matt Storey. Two police officers and five others were killed.

Ryan Ellis and Never Surrender. It's Rob with your Sunday show. Great to have your company. Coming up very shortly, we have a spotlight session featuring Jonathan Ogden. Really looking forward to that. Bob Goody is also here to share some thoughts as well. And I've got some fantastic music for you for your Sunday soundtrack, including some new songs as well by The Afters. There's Ryan Ellis and also Forrest Frank as well as this one. This is Spencer Olsen and Abby.

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0: It's going to get better. The Afters, brand new to UCB One as promised. And it's time now for one of our spotlight sessions. 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

0: Beautiful. Thank you. So that is Stay With You. That's the first song that you released from your album Day.
1: Yes, it is.
0: And that album follows on from Night, which processed through a lot of deep and difficult stuff. So those two albums, you've called this one your most upbeat album to date. So they're quite contrasting.
1: Yeah.
0: Can you tell me about how you went from Night to Day?
1: Sure. I think somebody commented recently that I seem a bit obsessed with time because a lot of my projects are like, I did The Seasons, I did a 24-hour project, and now I've done like Night and Day. I think I was trying to find the contrast in what I was writing because I was going through like a very difficult season of life and writing kind of two types of songs at the same time. And some of them were very introspective and like more kind of processing songs and storytelling. And then some others were like a lot more upbeat and uplifting and kind of just hopeful in kind of moving forward and how to kind of journey forward in faith. And I remember writing both at the same time and thinking, how are these going to go on one album? Because they just don't fit together. And I was reading in this book called Anam Cara about the concept of Night and Day. I always thought of it as like dark and light or like good and evil and night is just bad. But it described night as like the time when you heal. It's kind of like when your body rests and you sleep and it's kind of everything goes from being very visible to like internal. And that just kind of helped me picture what I was making. I was like, that's what these songs feel like to me, is this everything's kind of closing in. It's kind of healing from things in a very small way, internal way. And then the other songs feel like when I've stepped outside my house in the morning and it's like the sun's out and I'm kind of learning how to face the day again. So it was kind of my processing journey through music. It's kind of what came out in these two albums.
0: Amazing. And do you feel like you're still, will you listen to them back ever for your own sake? Because obviously it is that healing process for you and it's that stepping out. Is it something that you'll listen back to?
1: A couple of months ago, it's been strange because I felt like when I was finishing the Night album, I almost felt like I don't feel ready to go into a Day album straight away. I'm still in the middle of the processing thing. And then having toured it a little bit and just kind of sharing the journey of it and talking about it more, then I came to make the Day album and I realized I'm like really ready for this now. And I just need to like, I can't stay in that intensity of introspection for a long time. And there was a point where I thought, I don't think I ever want to listen to the Night album now. I'm kind of so moved on from it. But I'm starting to see them both as like counterparts to each other. And I still listen to the Night songs and play them. And I listened to one on the way here and had a little cry. But
0: Me too, actually.
1: Yeah.
0: Genuinely. Yeah.
1: They're very, they just kind of bring back a lot of the feelings of like that time. So but there's a lot of times I'm just like, okay, play the Day album. I need to like feel a bit more hopeful today. So,
0: sure. You mentioned that someone commented that you're obsessed with time. Mm. The next song that you're going to play is Waterfall from your Spring EP.
1: Yes.
0: Tell us about this one.
1: Yeah, this one's one of my older, I think it was maybe 2017. And again, I just had a collection of songs that I was trying to figure out how they all sit together. And I ended up putting them into the four EPs based on the seasons. And so Spring feels kind of close to the Day album in style. I feel like I've almost come full circle back around to that sound. And it's written from the Psalms and it's just like a very chill but hopeful song about God's love being like a waterfall to us. So, yeah.
0: Great. Take it away.

0: Stunning. So you are known for your more chilled style. Mm. And like we've said, this new album steps into that place where it's more upbeat. Was that, you've spoken about wanting it to be hope-filled and stepping out into day.
1: Yeah.
0: Was it a conscious choice that came before that, or was it just something that naturally came about as you were processing it all?
1: I think it was a bit of a conscious choice. I knew that it was going to be kind of a two-sided project. Yeah, I think it was a little bit difficult at first to figure out how to like word everything, because I didn't just want to rush the process. I mean, Night specifically came from like a grief period, so I kind of lost both of my parents over the space of 3 years, and there was obviously the grieving process and triggering a lot of other things just internally, and really wrestling with my faith, honestly, and just like trying to process through all of this stuff and navigate how to move forwards. And I didn't feel like I could just wrap that up in one album and just be like, okay, next one I'm all happy and everything's resolved. But I realized it was more about just the timing of things. Like, I feel like the night and the day, they come in cycles, and there's times where you're in the middle of that grief, and then there's times where it's like, I just have to keep moving and keep moving forwards. And so rather than it being the day album has solved every question and fixed everything, it's kind of choosing to step ahead even with questions, or even like it's more like a resolve. It's more kind of like, okay, there's a time where I just have to take it a day at a time and keep moving. And so once I realized it didn't have to fix everything in that album, then I think I felt more free to like write about it. And so a lot of the songs, like sound wise very bright and very hopeful, but then lyrically it's still kind of like I'm wrestling with things, but I'm choosing to move forwards even with it. So that helped me to kind of frame what the album was about, I think.
0: Yeah, and that processing, is that something that comes from the music, or are you someone who processes beforehand and then you're thinking, okay, this fits really nicely into actually something that I want to put into music?
1: It's a bit of both. I think
0: okay.
1: I do process through music. I think for me, like, music is emotional language. It's kind of like how I can express feelings in sound. And so I've always, nearly every song I start, it comes from a feeling, and I'm just kind of, there's something in me that I want to express, and music is the way I do that. I am also a big like reader and journaler, so I'm always like keeping track of just what's going on in my head and like what am I thinking about at the moment, and that tends to come into the lyrics of the song. But I had a bit of pressure with this one. I think even one of the things that I wrestled with was literally like being a Christian artist and the feeling that there's a lot of expectation on that, or like even good things that I hear from people. And I kind of wake up every day to comments and emails, even the good ones, saying like, I love what you do and never change and like always keep singing these kind of songs. And then I'm like, but I have a lot to process that's not that kind of song. And I almost felt like I didn't have permission to explore the things that I needed to process through music, but it was the only way I knew how to process things. So I had to like fight that a little bit. And in the end, I just started to write these songs almost just for myself, and I didn't think about releasing them. There's one of the songs called Blue Feathers that I literally just sat with it for a year, and I thought, this isn't for anyone. I just need to write this. But as soon as those expectations were gone of like what I'm supposed to make and what it's supposed to sound like, then all the songs started to flow so easily. And so I ended up with this collection of like really personal songs, but I was scared to release them. I was like, this isn't going to be what people are used to hearing from me. And then the day album, I wouldn't even say it's like my old songs. It feels like it's still new in a way, but I'm kind of the other side of that process of just feeling so much freer to write what I want to write. And so I think this day album was probably the most fun I've had recording something for a while, because I was literally just like, I just want the album that I want to play in my car. Like, I want the thing that I want to listen to. And I'm sure people will connect with it, and if they do, that's great. But it's mostly been, I had to express this. And so it kind of started there, and we'll see if it lands with other people. But
0: I mean, I think it definitely does. And I think that's what's so powerful, is especially with your music and your lyrics, you can tell that it is from the heart. And there's, I mean, I've found it listening to your music that actually it helps me process stuff that I didn't have the words for before. So I think it's so powerful. And the next song that you're going to play for us, From Day, In the Light.
1: In the Light.
0: So I think it's probably going to be self-explanatory as you play it.
1: It probably will. Yeah?
0: Okay, take it away.

0: Beautiful. Thank you. So that is from your album Day, but yes. You mentioned before the album Night was processing losing your parents within 3 years of each other. Mm. Can I ask, at what point in all of that did you start to turn to songwriting?
1: It was kind of in all of it. I think songwriting is kind of the thing that gets me through a lot of things. And so I remember the Night album, even like location-wise, they're in different spaces. So I'm living in Manchester, but I moved back to my mum's house for the Night album when I was making that, just to be there and to like take care of her in that time and stuff. And I remember it was just very difficult to like, see your parents going through that and sort of being there to try and support and do what I can. And music was not like the forefront of my mind at that point. It was really just like life took over and I was just there for the family. And but I could feel like certain times where I was just like this tangled like web of emotions and kind of had all these thoughts and things that I was trying to like figure out what was going on. And I would just go up to my loft room in mum's house and like sit down with the piano and the guitar and just kind of play. And not every time it would turn into a song. Sometimes it was just my way of like, I have these feelings and I'm trying to put them somewhere and send them somewhere. And it was my kind of prayer in a way. Like even just to play the piano or play the guitar was like me expressing, this is what I'm feeling and I'm trying to like put it out in a melody. And as part of that, every now and then a song would come or something would arrive. And I remember the song I'm going to play next, actually, Set Me Free. It was almost like a download in one go where I was just like, I was trying to picture ahead of time, like eternity and just this feeling of like what it's actually going to be like. And I think when you see people like face death and kind of be in that place, it really like, your faith has to become so real because it's like, well, either this is real and they're going somewhere or it's not. And like, do I really believe I'm seeing them again? And seeing the different ways that like people in my church and in my community process through losing people. And I could sense the difference when someone believes in eternity and that they have this hope of like the future ahead. And so I remember just, I was thinking a lot about that, sat down with the guitar, tried to play melodies again, and the whole song came in one sitting of just like imagining that feeling of like being set free from all this like weight of being a human and like the like heaviness and the struggles that we go through in life. And like there's going to be so much freedom and it's just going to feel so light in the end. And it just felt like a little gift in that moment of like feeling so heavy and then this little like moment of light coming in. So yeah, songwriting was all the way through that process. So some were written in the middle of it, some were written after. It was just, yeah, the whole way through. But
0: did you ever share any of them with your mum?
1: I did. I actually played this song for her. It's probably the last one I got to share with her. And yeah, it was like just quite special to be able to like be in the middle of the processing, feel this gift of a song and then be able to share it at the same time. So yeah, this one definitely has a special place in my heart for sure.
0: Yeah, and you've got a voice note of her in the album as well.
1: I do, yeah.
0: It's beautiful.
1: Yeah.
0: It's also really personal. Why did you want to add that in?
1: I think I was trying to, like, I had this song, it's an instrumental song mostly. And I remember just at the time, we kind of knew, we'd had the diagnosis that it like wasn't going to be a very long time. And during that process, I was just recording a lot because I just wanted to like keep memories and things for myself. And I remember we just had a very personal conversation about just things I was struggling with and to do and like all my wrestling and my doubts with things. And it was a whole 20-minute conversation, but she was just encouraging me to like actually keep going. And like to hear her talking about like knowing where she was in life, looking back and saying like, I've always held on to the Bible and I know everything in this book is true. And like to me being like earlier in life, but like questioning everything, to hear someone near the end of their race saying like, I have confidence that this was true. And like, it really helped me and like stirred me a lot. And so I didn't listen to it for ages until near the end of the album. And I was just playing back something and I was trying to think about how to move today and how I can like step into that next part. And I just heard that clip and I was like, whoa, that so speaks into what I needed to hear for that moment. So yeah, it was very personal. And I was like, is this too much to put in? But I played it to my family and I was like, do you think this is okay? And they all really loved it. And so it's kind of nice that we're able to pass on something that mum was trying to teach us to other people as well. So yeah
0: definitely. Okay, well, let's hear that song that we end night with as we head in today. This is Set Me Free.
1: Sorry, I have to switch guitar.

0: So stunning. Thank you so much. So here at UCB One, we have a show called The Wind Down, and it's filled with chilled music. A lot of your music, actually. Yeah. And I feel like, definitely for me anyway, I feel like you kind of opened the door to that world of that sound. And for a lot of people, they will listen to your music to chill out.
1: Yes.
0: You, if anyone follows you on social media, they will see that you are a very busy guy.
1: Yeah.
0: So when you're needing to chill, what are you doing? Where are you turning?
1: That's a good question. I think I somehow seem to balance being very chill and being very chaotic at the same time. Like, my social media shows more of the like chaos side, I think. but yeah, I just have like very like quiet routines, I guess, and little things in the evening. I like a lot of chill music as well. Like, I love artists like Taylor Armstrong in the US and Lucy Grimble here in the UK. And I just have like my playlists of people like that too. Then I always put that kind of music on. And yeah, it's very like wholesome vibes. I'll do like a little candle, get a blanket out, like read a book, watch a movie, just anything to kind of unwind. But I am a big like journaler. I think that helps me a lot. It's like, everything that's going on in here gets like written down somewhere, and I can feel when like the busyness of things picks up. I'm just like, just put this down on paper or in a song, and often those journals turn into the songs. But yeah, I'm pretty much like just a homebody when I'm not out traveling and doing stuff around. So,
0: And you're very involved in the whole process of your music. I say you're very involved. You're just, you're it, right? You're the kind of one-man band of like start to finish and everything behind the scenes that people don't even realize goes into it. When you're listening to music, are you able to switch off, or is it the producer head that's on? Is it the, are you listening out? Are you getting inspiration or critiquing?
1: There's definitely always inspiration. I sometimes feel like that's almost part of the work of being a songwriter and artist, is like you're always collecting things from places. And I just feel like Little Red Riding Hood with my basket sometimes, just like get one of this, get a bit of that, like storing everything up for like what I'm going to use later. And definitely if I'm in the phase where I'm like mixing an album, I'm always playing one of my songs and then someone else's song and going back and forth and being like, oh, okay, this, their bass is louder than mine, or that, you know, I should change the drums in this part. And always trying to make sure it sits alongside the world of the kind of music I like and want to listen to. But after the album's done, I do feel a different thing where I can like, oh, I can just listen to a song again and not not compare it to what I'm trying to make, mix and master at the moment.
0: Who are you listening to when you're doing that?
1: Actually, every album I do, I make a playlist, and it's like a mood board for the project. So this Day album specifically, there was lots of... there's a Korean band called Wave to Earth that I really love. They're very like ballads, but in an indie way. A lot of Taylor Armstrong again, love his stuff. Who else? Men I Trust, the band called Men I Trust, like very, just like vibey indie stuff. So, yeah, I'm just always making a big mood board basically, being like, do my songs fit in this playlist that I've made? And
0: nice, yeah. I love that. Now you're going to end this Spotlight Sessions with Circles from your new album. Tell us a little bit about this song.
1: This song is, it's born a little bit out of frustration. It's kind of based on the verse where Paul talks about like the things I want to do, I don't do, and you know, end up feeling that like I'm trying to reach for something, but I always like end up in the same cycles. And so it's a little bit written around that idea that like, sometimes I was praying in the middle of this period of like, why does this always feel like hard work? Like, I don't feel like my default position is just like loving God with everything. I feel like I have to kind of like strive for it a little bit. But then you realize that there's grace and we just need him to like help us to get there. And so it's kind of sung from the frustration of like me trying to do it myself and realizing that doesn't work. And I always just end up doing the same things over and over. But then the chorus is basically saying like, I need you. Like, I just need the Holy Spirit and I need help to like actually be able to do this life and this journey. So that's kind of what it's about.
0: Well, thank you so much for joining us on Spotlight Sessions on UCB One. Jonathan Ogden, for the last time, this is Circles.
1: Thank you.

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0: And that's the brand new one by Sons. Hold on, as promised. It's Rob here with your Sunday show. I do hope you are fine and dandy. It's time to think about lunch now. What have you got on the menu? Get in touch, let me know. rwestall@ucb.co.uk. Bob Goody is here now to share some thoughts. Let's take a listen.
1: Hi, this is Bob Goody, CEO for Rural Missions. Now, the word courageous can mean different things to different people. Now, for me, I love to speak. I love to be in front of crowds of people, opening the Bible, sharing about what Jesus has been up to, and I don't necessarily need courage in those times. But, you know, put me in a deeply pastoral one-to-one situation, and I need courage. But my wife's the other way around. Put her in one-to-one, she loves it. Put her in front of the crowds, she needs courage. We all have things that take us out of our comfort zones and safe spaces. But sometimes God calls us to take courage, to do things differently. So I wonder what areas God might be calling you to step out into. And then to hear those words of Jesus spoke over you that says, "Take courage, it is I, don't be afraid."

0: Manchester City look to bounce back from their Community Shield loss to Arsenal when they host Bournemouth later, and Aston Villa travel to Brighton in the other early kickoff. And Liam Gallagher has ruled out Oasis headlining Glastonbury Festival next year. In an expletive-filled post on social media, the singer said it's not happening and has asked for people to calm down. That's the latest. I'm Stevie Shillinglaw.
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2: But because of his great love for us, God, who is rich in mercy, made us alive with Christ even when we were dead in transgressions. It is by grace you have been saved. Ephesians 2:4-8.

Parking Lot, Cochrane and Co. It's UCB One with me, Rob. It's wonderful to have your company and a very good afternoon to you. Welcome along to the Sunday show. Do you use a vacuum cleaner? Some people call it a Hoover, but really that's a brand name, isn't it? I don't want to get technical. I was around my sister's house earlier this week. My youngest lad and my nephew are a similar age, so we all went to the park. And I went into the lounge, sat down, was waiting for them to get ready, and I noticed this round thing crawling along the floor, and it was a computerised and motorised vacuum cleaner. It was wonderful. And I watched it, and it was like watching, I don't know, a game of sport or something like that. I was fascinated by it. It was something I've never seen before. Have you got one of these? Apparently, it mops the floor as well. You basically map it all out, and then you've got an app, and it controls it. I think that's the future, actually. My sister said, oh, I've been doing the hoovering this morning. I said, really? Or did you just press a button on the app? Which you both laughed. But yeah, have you seen some of these motorised mod cons? And what, well, modern day gadget for the kitchen or house could you not live with anymore? Do let me know. Air fryer's mine, I think.

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0: Glowstick, Just Do, and Hyperfenton on UCB1. I've been asking you what modern day gadget for the house could you not live with. I put in there air fryer, and I'm standing by that. I think it's absolutely fantastic. You can just do so much with it. Although I did recently buy a little handheld sort of food processor thing. It chops up things. You just put loads of stuff in there, so onions and things like that, and you can absolutely blitz it. Made some fantastic hummus the other day. I do like my gadgets though. But if you want to let me know what gadgets I should consider using in my world, you can get in touch. rwestall@ucb.co.uk. I would love to know what gadgets you couldn't live with in your house and why. Anyway, enough all of that for the moment, because it's time to consider what God is saying to us through Bible, through our daily Bible devotional, Word for Today. Let's take a listen.
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2: History is His story. The words Jesus spoke changed the world forever. These were the last instructions to his disciples. You can read them in Matthew 28, verses 18 to 20. All authority has been given to me in heaven and on earth. Go therefore and make disciples of all the nations, teaching them to observe all things that I have commanded you. Jesus' followers took this seriously. Daily in the temple and in every house, they did not cease teaching and preaching Jesus as the Christ. That's Acts 5, verse 42. They remembered that they followed a man who taught everyone and who commanded them to teach all people. So they did. They began to teach both men and women, both slaves and free. Some of the world's greatest teaching institutions were founded by followers of Christ. Oxford and Cambridge universities began in the 13th centuries. And the motto of Oxford University is from Psalm 27, verse 1. The Lord is my light. George Marsden noted, one of the remarkable facts about American history is that within 6 years of landing in Massachusetts wilderness, Puritans established what would soon become a reputable college. These words are from a student handbook. Let every student be plainly instructed and earnestly pressed to consider well the main end of his life and studies is to know God and Jesus Christ, which is eternal life, John 17, verse 3, and therefore to lay Christ as the only foundation of all sound knowledge and learning. That was Harvard University. And 92% of the first 138 colleges and universities founded in America were begun by followers of Christ. His words not only inform us, they also transform us.
0: History is His story. That's today's Word for Today. What was your takeaway from it, and what can you apply to your life and put into practice in your world from it? If you'd like to consider that more deeply, you can read it online at ucb.co.uk/read, where you can even order a physical copy of it too.

0: Obliterate, Jenna Brancart on UCB One. It's Rob here with your Sunday show. A very good afternoon to you. In just a few moments' time, we have our weekly quiz question, as usual, where I ask you a question about something you may have seen or heard in the world of news and sports. And yeah, you get a chance to get into that winner's enclosure. It's multiple choice, so even if you don't know the answer, it's worth having a guess. And hey, if you don't know the answer, you've learned something new. It's all a bit of fun. But before that, I've got some new music for you now. This is Heritage with their new track, Every Tear.
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Dusty Bibles, Josiah Queen on UCB One. It's the Sunday show with me, Rob. A very good afternoon to you. It's time for our quiz now. What I'd like to know is, obviously the football season is in full swing now, but last week was the Community Shield between Arsenal and Manchester City. But what was the score? Was it 1-0, B 2-0, or C 3-0? A 1-0, B 2-0, or C 3-0? To Arsenal, of course. Let me know. Get in touch on R Westall. That's R West ALL. R Westall at ucb.co.uk. And you might be in that winner's enclosure next week. And I'll give you a shout out. Not next week, sorry, because we've got a live from the Big Church Festival, but the week after. But I'll give you till the end of these next two songs. So be quick and good luck. Time

Rachel Mack, Jesus Doesn't on UCB One. It's Rob here. Great to have your company. And it's time to reveal the answer to this week's quiz question. What I wanted to know was, what was the score in last week's Community Shield as the football kicked off again between Arsenal and Manchester City? Arsenal won, but did they win A, by 1-0, B, by 2-0, or C, by 3-0? Well done if you said 3-0. It was actually played in Cardiff as well, so well done if you got that right. Don't worry if you got it wrong. There'll be another quiz question for you a week next Sunday.

Under the Same Sky by Safika. Now, I alluded to it earlier when I said there'll be another quiz question same time next week. There won't be, because we're broadcasting live from Big Church Festival. Promises to be a fantastic occasion if you're going. But if not, don't worry, you can catch some of it here across UCB. It's Rob here with your Sunday show. Great to have your company. And I've got quite a heartwarming story coming up for you next. But first, some new music as promised by the legends that are Switchfoot. New

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2: 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And of all the things in this life, one of the biggest things that can squeeze God out is a desire for more. More money, more stuff. And then when I've got enough, I'll make space for God. But this parable is saying, you know, how much is enough? And how do you know you're going to be able to keep on pursuing that?
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1: Need to Breathe on UCB One. It's Rob here with your Sunday show. A very good afternoon to you. A heartwarming story, and maybe a story of hope if you've ever lost a pet. We lost several pets growing up. A lot of our dogs got shot because they got out of the field and started chasing sheep, which obviously the farmers didn't like or appreciate. But this is a lovely story. A 13-year-old tabby cat went missing 10 years ago and has found her way back home. Her owners were heartbroken in April 2016 when Charlie, then 3 years old, disappeared. As an outdoor cat, Charlie would spend her days roaming the streets, but one day, after recently moving to a new area, she never returned home, and the family spent months looking for her, never to find any leads at all. But last month, the impossible happened. On one of the owner's 30th birthday, they received a call from the vet to say Charlie had been found. Absolutely wonderful. They moved from Newbridge to Abercarn in Caerphilly County. That's where the cat was, in Wales. So what a lovely, lovely story. I hope that provides you with some hope, or at least a smile.

Josh Garrell's Watchman on UCB One. It's Rob. Stick around, because after the 1 o'clock news, we'll be joining our friends at the Way Church in Wigan for some teaching. I've also got some fantastic tunes for you, including the new ones by Lindy and Zoe Levitt. Looking forward to it.

wicked forsake their ways, and the unrighteous their thoughts. Let them turn to the Lord, and he will have mercy on them, and to our God, for he will freely pardon. Isaiah 55, 6-7.

God Did It, Micah Taylor on UCB1. Welcome along to the final hour of the Sunday show with me, Rob. Having an absolute blast. I do hope you are fine and dandy. Get in touch, by the way. Let me know what you're up to. Have you had your Sunday lunch yet? If so, what did you have? And if not, what are you having? I would love to know. I'm on a diet at the moment, you see, so any talk of food is welcome. Makes me feel better, surprisingly. I'm not starving myself, though. I am eating properly. But anyway, you can get in touch with me on that or anything else for that matter. rwestall@ucb.co.uk. Coming up this hour, I've got some fantastic music for you, including some new tracks by Lindy, Zoe Levitt, and we'll be heading very shortly to the Way Church in Wigan for our teaching as usual. Looking forward to it.

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0: Well, I promised you some new music and you didn't have to wait long at all. That was Lindy with Messed Up Messenger. It's Rob here with your Sunday show. A very good afternoon to you. It's great to have your company. And it's time to join our friends at the Way Church in Wigan with Colby Atkins. The title of this week's talk is Time to Dig Again, Building to Bless. It's a new short series on the topic of building to bless. In today's message, we join Way Church in Wigan to consider what it looks like to pray for God's blessings, the purpose of God's blessing in enabling us to bless others, and finally, the reality of what being blessed often looks like. Colby Atkins reminds us that often blessing might not look the way we imagine and may come with its own challenges and resistance. We're encouraged to stay leaning on God throughout this journey, exercising the muscle of faith and reopening the wells that will equip us to carry what God entrusts us with. These wells, much like the wells that sustained Isaac in Genesis, might take the form of worship or the word and require action from us. What wells do you perhaps need to reopen to carry what God's entrusted you with? By the way, if you've got a Bible, you might want to turn to Genesis 26. But let's join Colby now at the Way Church Wigan for this afternoon's teaching.
1: Well, good morning, Way Church Wigan. Wow. I would have to agree with Ben, your pastor. This is kind of the eerie Pennsylvania of the UK. And so I do kind of feel right at home. And I think God has something for us today in his word. And so I'm going to read it. It's a little bit of a longer passage, but it's found in Genesis chapter 26, starting in verse 12. Hang with me. It says this: This is Isaac, the son of Abraham, the father of the faith. It says, Isaac planted crops in the land, and the same year reaped a hundredfold because the Lord blessed him. Someone say, blessed him. Any blessing, how many of you know, is a gift from God? Any blessing that you have, the Bible tells us that all good gifts come from our Father in heaven. It says, and the man became rich, and his wealth continued to grow until he became very wealthy. He had so many flocks and herds and servants that the Philistines envied him. Verse 15, so all the wells that his father's servants had dug in the time of his father Abraham, the Philistines stopped up, filling them with earth or dirt, just kind of filled those wells. Then Abimelech said to Isaac, move away from us. You've become too powerful for us. Verse 17, so Isaac moved away from there and encamped in the valley of Gerar and settled there. Isaac reopened the wells that had been dug in the time of his father Abraham, which the Philistines had stopped up after Abraham died. And he gave them the same names that his father had given them. In verse 19, Isaac's servants dug in the valley and discovered a well of fresh water there, living water. But the herders of Gerar quarreled with those of Isaac's and said, the water is ours. So he named the well Essek because they disputed that well with them. That is a Hebrew word, Essek. And so it's kind of a play on words that means to quarrel or means to have this dispute. It says, then they dug another well, but they quarreled over that one as well. And so they named it Sitna. Sitna means opposition, or it means accusation. So you have Essek, someone say Essek, which means quarrel or dispute. And you have Sitna, say Sitna, and that means opposition. And then he moved from there, look at it with me, and dug another well. And no one quarreled over it, and he named it Rehoboth. Isaac doesn't try to force the blessing in that area. What he does is he positions himself to receive a blessing. And he named it Rehoboth, saying this, the Lord has given us room. He's given us room. He's made room. We will flourish in this land. That's what Rehoboth means. Rehoboth means a place of room, a place of capacity. So in our life, we will experience conflict, resistance, and then expansion. Conflict, resistance, and expansion over and over and over again. Here's what I want to title this message. If you guys are note takers, you should write this down. It's time to dig again. It's time to dig again. Heavenly Father, thank you for your word. God, thank you that it is alive and active and has the ability to get right to the heart of the issue that we are facing today. God, I ask that your Holy Spirit would do his job, which is to lead us in all truth and wisdom and knowledge and understanding. And God, I pray that you would help me, a fallible person, do my best to deliver your word that is perfect, and I'm imperfect. But I gotta pray that you would use this moment, because we also know that this is a silly thing, if not a dangerous thing that we do, if you are not in charge of this time together. And so we ask that you would move in our hearts today in a significant way. Somebody said amen. Amen. Resistance, if you don't know this already, which I'm sure you do, is required for growth. And growth, right, will always bring resistance, more resistance in our life. We know this intuitively. You might not phrase it this way, but resistance required is required for growth. Growth brings more resistance. I think of my sons. I have four boys, ages 20 down to 9. And when they were born, you know, that newborn stage where they're kind of like bobbleheads, right? They got this big old head and they got this little neck, you know, that's trying to, you know, manage this big old, you know, head, and gravity is just kind of pulling it down. But if there wasn't resistance on it, then those neck muscles would never, you know, grow and strengthen in order to support that little head. Resistance is required for growth. Same is true in education. This is why you go to school. This is why you take tests or exams, whatever you call them here, because that resistance, all that schoolwork creates in you and builds a muscle that you are going to benefit from later on in life. This is the whole point of working out, is it not? Like, do you all here in the UK, do you make New Year's resolutions like we do in the States? Like the beginning of the year, I'm going to get fit. This is my year. Come on. And do you also, like we do in the States, about 2 weeks in, you kind of give up trying? Anybody? Okay. You're like, yeah, I'm okay with where I am right now. It's fine. But we do that, right? Because we know that weight training, you know, is resistance on those muscles. And that resistance is required in order for those muscles to strengthen and to grow. That's the point of working out. That's the point of running. That's what cardio is. Does anybody love cardio? See, nobody likes cardio. I mean, a few of you. But it's strengthening your heart muscle, which is one of the strongest muscles, by the way, that you have in your body. It's definitely the hardest working. Your heart, right? It's beating on average 100,000 times per day. It beats about 3.6 million times per year, or 2.5 billion times in the lifespan of a 70-year-old. So that's one of the hardest and strongest muscles in your body. And this is extra credit, followed by your masseter, which is your jaw, which means you can bite down at about 265 pounds of pressure. I think that's 121 kilograms for all of you Brits of pressure. Followed by the strongest muscle is your soleus. Does anybody know what that is? That's your calf muscle. Gives you those ups, which I'm not a basketball player, so I have terrible hops. Followed by your largest muscle in your body, which is your gluteus. Yeah, back that thing up. You know what I'm talking about? Your gluteus maximus, right? The backside. And then guys, you don't even have the top five, because the girls have the next, you know, strongest muscle, and that is their uterus, actually. That's a muscle. In fact, the ladies in the room, the moms would say, yeah, that's a strong one. I need that one. However, we know that we have a physical heart that's strong, but you also have a spiritual heart. And the Bible tells us that your spiritual heart is the well through which everything in your life flows from. And if you're going to build a blessing on your life, the blessing that God has for you, then we better start here with your heart. Look at Proverbs 4:23. It says, keep your heart with all diligence. It might be up on the screen. For out of it is the wellspring of life. The NIV says, above all else, guard your heart. Right? Because everything you do flows in and out of your heart. God tells us so many times that it's out of the overflow of our hearts that the mouth speaks. So when people say, well, you don't know my heart, well, that's just dumb. Because what comes out of your mouth is an indication of what's happening inside of your heart. Are you with me? I did a cursory search of the word heart in the Bible in Psalm 139. Search me, God, and know my heart. Test me and know my anxious thoughts. Psalm 27, wait for the Lord, be strong and take heart. You're getting it. Look at Psalm 51, create in me a pure heart, oh God, and renew a steadfast spirit within me. Jeremiah 29:13, you'll seek me and find me when you seek me with all of your heart, right? I mean, it's important to God. All that to say, your spiritual heart is a crucial component in your faith journey. And so we cannot build a blessing or position ourselves for a blessing without addressing the very thing that God says our life flows from. Because if the goal is greater growth, is greater blessing in your life in this season or the next season, you're going to face resistance. You're going to face resistance. And I don't want you to get to that place of resistance and go, you know what? God's forgotten about me. I don't want you to get to that place of resistance or struggle and think, you know, God's not there for me, or God doesn't hear my prayers, or God's not responding to me. No, it could be God is responding, but sometimes his response feels more like resistance because it's causing something to grow in your life. And if we're not careful, we'll get into those seasons of resistance and think God is working against me when actually God is working and developing things in you to build a greater faith muscle to be able to handle the blessing that he wants you to handle. Are you with me? All right. That's a great place to say amen. God, I want that blessing. Resistance doesn't mean you've missed God. In fact, oftentimes resistance is confirmation of the value that he's placing on that thing in your life. Because did you know God is really good at answering the prayer within the prayer? You know what I'm talking about? The prayer behind the prayer, like we'll pray, God bless me, God use me, God give me, you know, increase my influence, expand my business. And God says, okay, but in order to do that, it's going to need some muscles developed in your life that are going to be able to carry the weight of that prayer, of that thing you are asking for. And so the prayer within the prayer is not what you prayed. The prayer is some resistance needs to come in order to strengthen you to carry what it is you're asking for. You know this. You don't just pray, God, help me be more patient. What does God do? He brings you into situations to develop that patience. He gives you kids. You know, that's what he does. It's the prayer within the prayer. Like you need some resistance. So Isaac, in a place of resistance, the Bible says that God blessed him and that he became wealthy. And then it says that his wealth continued to grow and he became very wealthy. And some of you are like, I'll take that. Give me that very wealthy. Okay, but don't miss this. It was the blessing of wealth that got him kicked out of that nation. Because the king came to him and said, hey, you've grown too large for us. You are too big. You're going to have to move on. So it's the blessing of God that got him kicked out. I wonder if you've ever felt that way in your life. That I wonder if you've ever been in that place where you're like, God, you know I'm blessed, but I'm also lonely. Maybe you've even felt guilty because you know that God is blessing you and doing things through your life that he's been good to you. But you also feel left behind, or you feel like you're in a place of lack or loneliness. This is one of the ways, church, that you will know it's time for you to change seasons and move on to the next season that God has for you, because God's blessing you, God's growing you. Again, there's always going to be some discomfort in order for God to move you to what he has next for you. You're outgrowing that season that you are in. I'm not saying you're outgrowing relationships and people. You should always love people. I am saying sometimes you can outgrow a season and a relationship. Like maybe that person used to want to hang around you because you used to be bitter like they're bitter, but you're not bitter anymore. God's freeing you from that bitterness in your life, and they don't want to hang around you anymore. You're outgrowing that season. Maybe they used to hang around you because you used to gossip like they gossip, but you're outgrowing that negative spirit. God's doing some things inside of you. He's moving you on to a new season. All that to say is sometimes it's the blessing of God that will cause you to leave one thing to go into the next thing. And if you don't understand it, if you don't realize that it's God's blessing, sometimes that blessing can feel like a burden, can it not? God, you've been so good to me. God, look what you're doing in this church, but I'm exhausted. I feel exhausted, but I'm exhausted because of the way that you have blessed me. Or God, I've prayed for this. Fill in the blank, whatever that is for you. God, I've asked for this, but now this thing that you've brought into my life is also bringing some pain because I wasn't prepared for this season. And the blessings of God can easily feel like burdens if you don't keep the right perspective. Because Isaac was kicked out of the nation. God blessed him. And did you know that it's possible to begin to curse the very thing that you were begging God for? God builds your church. Okay, well, now it's massive. And there's all these issues and all these things that are happening in your life. Or God, you were on your knees crying out to God to do this, to move in my life. Then he opens that door. And now that responsibility is creating more pressure on you, and it feels like a burden. And we can start to become bitter about the thing that we begged God for. Or you prayed for that family, and God gave you that family, and now you're complaining that you have to parent. Or you prayed for that husband, God gave you that husband, and now you're complaining that he doesn't pick up his socks or his underwear. So it happens in Wigan too. Okay, that's good to know. But it can be so easy for us to start complaining about the blessings that God has given us. Why? Because they feel like a burden. Why is that? Why? Because the blessing often comes with a weight. And the greater the blessing in your life that God gives you, often the heavier the burden. Why? Because don't miss this. God will not create a life for you where he is not needed. God will not bless you to a place where you are no longer dependent on him. Like he refuses to do that. So the blessing of God will often bring a greater weight. And the greater weight that comes with that blessing will drive you to an even greater dependence upon God. And that greater dependence on God will lead God to bless you even beyond that thing that you already have. And then that blessing feels like a weight, and it drives you to your knees for an even greater dependence upon God. And that dependence upon God, you know, creates your opportunity for more blessing from God. Are you with me? It's this cycle over and over again that happens. The blessing of God is always meant to push you to God, never from God.
0: Absolutely. Thank you, Colby. There'll be more from Colby in just a few moments. But first, another song for your Sunday soundtrack now by Rianne. This is Do It Afraid. Yes, sir.

0: Dude Afraid, Rian, on UCB One. It's the Sunday show with me, Rob. 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
1: Resistance, if you don't know this already, which I'm sure you do, is required for growth. And I don't want you to get to that place of resistance and go, you know what, God's forgotten about me. I don't want you to get to that place of resistance or struggle and think, you know, God's not there for me, or God doesn't hear my prayers, or God's not responding to me. No, it could be God is responding, but sometimes his response feels more like resistance. It's the prayer within the prayer. Like, you need some resistance. So Isaac, in a place of resistance, the Bible says that God blessed him and that he became wealthy. And then it says that his wealth continued to grow and he became very wealthy. And some of you are like, I'll take that. Give me that very wealthy. Okay, but don't miss this. It was the blessing of wealth that got him kicked out of that nation. And the greater the blessing in your life that God gives you, often the heavier the burden. Why? Because don't miss this. God will not create a life for you where he is not needed. God will not bless you to a place where you are no longer dependent on him. Like, he refuses to do that. So the blessing of God will often bring a greater weight. And the greater weight that comes with that blessing will drive you to an even greater dependence upon God. And that greater dependence on God will lead God to bless you even beyond that thing that you already have. And then that blessing feels like a weight and it drives you to your knees for an even greater dependence upon God. And that dependence upon God, you know, creates your opportunity for more blessing from God. Are you with me? It's this cycle over and over again that happens. The blessing of God is always meant to push you to God, never from God. And God's blessing, he wants to give to you so that he can get it through you to the world around you. It's the blessings of God. But this is some of our story. Like, we start out strong, thanking God for the blessings that we have in our life. Man, can you remember, like, and this might not be everybody in the room, and that's okay, but can you remember the moment that you said yes to following Jesus? Do you know that that blessing even can become common in your life? Where now it's like going through the motions, or even coming to church can become common, these blessings. And this is an uncommon church. Like, you need to know that. You have uncommon leaders in this house, but even this can become common because you can show up on a Sunday and be like, well, I know what's going to happen. We're going to come to church. We're going to sing a song. I'm going to hear some announcements. I know when to stand up, when to sit down. We're going to, you know, Ben's going to come out and, you know, he's going to tell a dad joke and maybe I'm going to laugh. Maybe I'm not going to laugh. Maybe he's funny. Maybe he's not funny. He's always funny. I've listened. He's always funny. Even church can start to feel common, like you are going through the motions and you know what's going to happen next. Did you know God can become common in your life? And we can suddenly shift gears and start to treat God like he's some cosmic vending machine that, you know, we pray a prayer, we put in a quarter, and God's supposed to return on that. No, he's not a genie in the bottle God. He is a sovereign Lord. He's a King of Kings, right? He's the first and the last, the Alpha, the Omega, the beginning, the end. We would do good to continually recognize his sovereignty in our lives. And if we're not careful, though, these blessings that God wants to give to you, that God has for you, can become like burdens when they become common. So the Bible says that as Isaac began to grow in wealth, he had to move, and so he reopened the wells the enemy had closed up. Now, this was a strategy by the Philistines. They closed up these wells, and here's what I want us to do, because we're going to spend some time kind of in response to how do we begin then to reopen some of these wells in order to create a blessing and a platform for God to bless our lives. This strategy, by the way, was one where if you choked off the supply, then it really crushed their livelihood. You needed this water to sustain your livestock, your crops, your life in general. And so they didn't just need water, they needed living water, this water below the earth that was running and flowing. So they dug down and they hit these wells, and the enemy knows, you know, if he could choke this off, then he'll choke off the blessing. And I would propose that if we're going to position ourselves for a blessing in this next season, which is what this series is really all about. Yes, there's going to be practical information about finances and how you do that. But you know that God's blessing is not just through provision. It's also through peace. How many of you want peace? The thing that a lot of people that have provision are searching for and cannot find. It also comes through your family and your relationships. The blessings of God happen in so many different ways, but we must tap into the source in order for those blessings to be sustained. But the enemy is going to want to stop those up. And I'm believing today that some of you are going to grab a shovel and you're going to start digging and you're going to reopen some things. And this next part, these points, because here's what I would always say is that, you know, it's great to be inspired and feel like, hey, you know, without resistance, there won't be growth. And that's great. But how do we do this practically? How do we grow? And if this message doesn't apply to you on Monday, then the Sunday didn't really count. Then what did we do here today? Anyway, so before God wants to do something, we have to often uncover what was already covered. And I'm going to give you three ways to do that and then an opportunity to do that. Here's the first way. And these are going to sound old school, but don't be fooled by the video walls. Don't be fooled by the lights. This is an old school church rooted in the foundations of God's word. You need to know that, which is number one, by the way. You need to uncover, you need to reopen the well of the word of God. Write that down. And here's what I mean by that. If this is the only time that God's word is opened in your life, is not enough. You're going to be spiritually emaciated. You're going to be dehydrated without God's word. Like, you can't eat one day a week and expect to be strong. Are you with me? You can't eat one day a week and expect not to get knocked over when the storms of life come your way. So you have to get fortified and strengthened in God's word. And if you will redig that well, or dig a new one perhaps, maybe you don't have a habit of diving into God's word, but his word will flow from your heart to your mind and to the world around you. And I've discovered that in those moments of resistance, because I had parents that helped me learn early how to hide God's word in my heart, that when those storms happen, God's word just comes out of me. You've got to plant God's word in your heart. The Bible says, I've hid God's word in my heart that I might not sin against God. The Bible says the grass withers and the flower fades, but the word of the Lord stands for forever. You cannot build your church on pop culture. You can't build your life on pop culture. You can't build your life on the BBC, on the news. You can't build your life on social media and what people say. You have to build your life on the word of God. It's time to reopen and redig the well of God's word. And again, I know that sounds a bit old school, but his word is alive and active. It has the power of a two-edged sword, able to cut to the issues of our life. When you feel alone, that blessing has moved you on to a new territory. It's a place of rejection, perhaps. You need a word that says, he'll never leave me or forsake me. Then my God sticks closer than a brother. When you can't see the light at the end of the tunnel, you need a word that says, well, I know God has good plans for my life, plans to prosper me, not to harm me, to give me a hope and a future. When you are don't see things working out in your life, you have a word that says, I know that God works all things together for the good of those who love him and are called according to his purpose. When I don't have directions, thy word is a lamp unto my feet and a light unto my path. You need to reopen the well of the word of God, and then reopen the well of worship. And I'm not talking about how high you raise your hands on Sunday, how loud you can sing. Some of you can sing loud. I heard you. Some of you don't need to sing as loud as you sing. I'm just kidding. I'm kidding. Make a joyful noise. I'm talking about what gets your heart's attention and your mind's attention. Like what's important to you. Like some of you are like, I don't worship that way. Yeah, I bet you did yesterday when Wigan was playing. What gets your heart's affection, your mind's attention? For some of us, it's social media. That's the first thing we run to, perhaps. For some of us, it's our job. Maybe it's our children, hobbies, family. And I'm not saying those things are inherently bad, but I'm saying what is preeminent in your life. That's what you worship. You want to know what you worship? Look at your calendar and look at your bank account, and it will quickly reveal to you what you are worshiping in your life. Reopen the well of worship. When our day becomes saturated in God's presence, Paul said that we are to pray always without ceasing. You got to dig up this well. And listen, this isn't just for you. This is for me. I can't sustain the blessing that God has given me with my family, leading my family, leading a team of people. It's too heavy of a weight to carry if I don't worship. So I got to reopen the well of God's word and worship. And some of you, you understand you can't sustain the weight of the blessing he has for you either. Like you are trying to sustain a heavenly blessing on your earthly strength, and it's never going to happen. You are going to fall under the weight of that over and over again. And hopefully you do. Hopefully it drives you to your knees. So you have a greater dependence on God. And then there's one more. It's the well of faith. The well of faith. You got to redig that well of the word of God, of worship, and of faith. Like, when was the last time you attempted something that if God did not show up, it wasn't going to work? Like, if God didn't come through, you knew it wouldn't happen. It's easy for us to fall into this autopilot kind of momentum in our life. And we'd say, sure, I'm here. I'm at church, aren't I? Yeah, okay. You're breathing, but there's a big difference, and I've lived enough life to know there's a big difference between breathing and really living and living the life that God has for you. A hesitant heart doesn't lead to the blessings of God, but a faith-filled heart does. And I believe God is telling this church, now's the time. Now's the time to once again stretch out in faith, increase your faith resistance muscle in this house, because he is the God of the impossible. He's the God of more than you could ask, think, or imagine, right? We need to redig the well of faith, that we are called to live by faith and not by sight. Come on, I'm going to dig this well of faith so that faith can flow once again from this house. Because what does his word say? Without faith, it's what? Impossible to please God. So let it be said of this church that we're redigging the well of the word and of worship and of faith. Isaac went on, and it says he redug the well at Essek. He was criticized. There was a dispute happening. And fair warning, when you determine we're going to redig some wells in our life, there will be disputes. There will be arguments. You'll have some people say some things about you who don't even know you. Some people judge you. They don't even know you. Hearsay, you'll have the enemy accuse you. In fact, that's what sitna means, place of opposition or accusation. The Bible calls the enemy our great accuser. Who do you think you are? Why do you think you could do that? Where'd you get faith for that? But can I tell you something? The enemy only tries to destroy wells that carry water. And so if he's trying to destroy something that God wants to build, it's only because he's terrified of what can happen in this community through this church. Don't let that stop you from exercising that faith muscle. And then it said they came to Rehoboth, and I'm done. The place of blessing. The place of more than enough. No more accusations, no more critics, no more haters. Rehoboth. The place where God could expand your capacity, expand the blessing in your life. But know this, again, it's not just for you. is for what God wants to do through you. He wants to take you to Rehoboth, a place where there's more room than you could ever imagine. But in order to do that, you have to reopen a love for his word, for worship, and reignite that faith and just keep on digging and digging. Would you bow your heads and close your eyes with me? God, right now in this moment, we're asking, in fact, I have a couple questions for you. Everybody in this room, just this is a holy moment between you and God. Maybe you'd simply ask God, what well do I need to redig? Is it the well of the Word of God? Maybe your life has not been rooted in God's Word. And it's really hard to know God's ways apart from His Word. Like, don't be disobedient to God's word in one hand, but expect him to bless you on the other. That's not how it works. So maybe there needs to be a conviction and a recommitment for the word of God in your life, to take his word and digest his word daily. Or maybe it's worship. Maybe it's really easy to see what has the top priority in your life. As you look across your family, your finances, your hobbies, your desires, whatever it is, and you could tell right off the bat, hey, Colby, God is not number one. Well, not only does he want to be Savior, he wants to be Lord. And he wants that first place in your life. And so maybe that's the well he's asking you to dig open. Because ultimately, both of those lead to Rehoboth, a place of space, a place to make ready for the capacity and the blessing that God has for you. But during this time, would you just respond to God however he's speaking to you? Heavenly Father, right now, would you help us through your Spirit, challenge our hearts. Help us to unclog all the things that have kept us from this open flow with you and your Spirit in our life. And God, I pray for those who are maybe feeling far from you right now, that during this time you would draw them by your Spirit to you. In Jesus' mighty name, amen.
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And that's the new one by Zoe Levitt, Terms and Conditions. It's Rob. It's been an absolute blast being with you this Sunday morning into Sunday afternoon. I'm going to hand you over to the brilliant Brian, who will take you through to your Sunday evening. Don't forget, there's big church festival live coverage next weekend, so I'll see you a week Sunday or a week Saturday, however you're fixed. Have a great rest of your weekend, however that looks. God bless you.

It is Gladden and Hunt Me Down on UCB One. Hello and a very good afternoon to you. It's Brofer with you as we relax into our Sunday together. And I do hope you're having a blessed weekend so far. Thank you so much to Rob for Cumulus Company. And for the next few hours, got plenty for you, including our record of the week. Also have our Sunday Fun Day. And in just a few moments, Bob Goody is with us for teaching. Brian at UCB.co.uk, that's who can check in and say hello. And we're going to get into sounds with this. It's the crew at Good Weather Forecast, now playing on UCB One. We've a key.

0: You're on Used to Be One. It's Brian Furrow with you and taking a look at the weather this afternoon. The forecast is to be warm with scattered fair weather cloud right across southern and central parts of the country and only a little more cloud forecast for northern England, Scotland and Northern Ireland. So this Sunday bringing a brief break from the rain for many of us. However, the unsettled weather will return early next week. So that's our outlook weatherwise this afternoon. Now here's a message from Bob Goody that will just filter through your Sunday.
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0: I am Rescued and Arizona on UCB1. 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And this weekend we're getting very creative because we're going to make paper mache. 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So we're making paper mache this afternoon. 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
4: Limebert, super excited ahead of this year's Big Church Festival. 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

0: You're on UCB One, it's Brian Furr with you. Now, here's a good news story I seen recently, and I'd love to share it with you. You see, sometimes the things we are most afraid of can become the very things that teach us something new. And that's exactly what one lady in Runcorn is helping children to discover. You see, Naomi Ennis, who is a former zookeeper and animal studies lecturer, has spent the past 5 years bringing snakes, geckos, and even cockroaches into schools through her business, Animal Teach. But for Naomi, it's not really about the animals, it's about sparking curiosity, building confidence, and helping children understand the world around them. And she says meeting an animal is simply just a hook. The real goal is learning about how it lives and its place in our world. And you know what? There's something wonderfully uplifting about that, isn't there? Turning fear into fascination and curiosity into confidence. And there's a reminder that sometimes with a little bit of patience and encouragement, the things that frighten us can teach us some of life's most valuable lessons.
1: If I say the words I'm meant to, in the order that's required, if I raise my hands in worship,

0: Saint and Seamless Robe on UCB One Sunday afternoon. It's Brian Furr with you just on 2:30. Let's check in with our record of the week. And all this week, we have been enjoying the sound of Gabe Van Ovin and his latest release called Wanna Sing. Now, Gabe is from Georgia, USA, and he was surrounded by worship music growing up, and then he developed a deep love for using his sound to connect people with the Lord. Well, amen to that. Here he is, Gabe Van Ovin, and Wanna Sing.
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Riders and Sick Good Rider music with Priorities on UCB1. And before that, we heard our record of the week, Gabe Van O'Vin and Wanna Sing. 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

You're on Yeast Everyone. It's Brian Furrow with you. Thank you so much for keeping me company. Now, the big church festival is back, bigger and better than ever before, all happening in the Winston Estate in West Sussex on the August Bank Holiday weekend. 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Lauren Daigle and also For King and Country taken to the stage and many, many more. 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
2: 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God is not anti-stuff. God is not anti-wealth. It's not the money or the wealth or the stuff per se. 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And of all the things in this life, one of the biggest things that can squeeze God out is a desire for more. More money, more stuff. And then when I've got enough, I'll make space for God. But this parable is saying, you know, how much is enough? And how do you know you're going to be able to keep on pursuing that?
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John Mark McMillan and Ancient Love on UCB One. Sunday afternoon, it's Bronfer with you. We're heading towards our 3 o'clock news, but don't go anywhere. After three, I'll have our UCB word for today, and we play Destination Daydream as well. Your latest news is right after this.

Caleb and John finished on UCB1 Sunday afternoon. It's Brian Furrow with you, just approaching 3:05. Thank you so much for keeping me company. And of course, you can check in, say hello to me, Brian at UCB.co.uk. Let me know if you've just come back from your place of worship, or maybe you're heading to church a little bit later. Let me know where you're heading off to, Brian at UCB.co.uk. Coming up this hour, we'll have our UCB word for today, and also we'll play Destination Daydream. And stand by in just a few moments. I have a good news story all about kindness in Wigan. I'll let you know more on that right after this. Here's Jervis Campbell, now playing on UCB1.

0: You're on Used to Be One. It's Brian Farr with you. Now, here's a good news story for you just to brighten up your day. Have you heard about this? A beautiful reminder that sometimes the smallest decision can make a life-changing difference. You see, Hannah Crawshaw from Wigan signed up to the Stem Cell Donor Register back in 2016. Now, this was after reading about a young girl who desperately needed a matching donor. And Hannah simply thought, I can do this one thing. And recently, she did. She travelled to Sheffield to donate her stem cells. And those cells have now been used to give an older man in America a new chance at life. Two complete strangers from different countries connected by one extraordinary act of generosity. Isn't that just a lovely picture of what it means to give without expecting anything in return? And it also reminds us one small act of kindness can travel further than we can ever imagine. Sometimes we really can be the answer to someone else's prayer.
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0: We are messengers and worthy of being loved. You're on UCB One Sunday afternoon. It's Brian Furr with you just on 20 past three. Time now to check in with our UCB word for today. And this afternoon, it's a reminder that God's words not only inform us, but they also transform us. Have a listen.
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2: History is his story. Words Jesus spoke changed the world forever. These were the last instructions to his disciples. You can read them in Matthew 28, verses 18 to 20. All authority has been given to me in heaven and on earth. Go therefore and make disciples of all the nations, teaching them to observe all things that I have commanded you. Jesus' followers took this seriously. Daily in the temple and in every house, they did not cease teaching and preaching Jesus as the Christ. That's Acts 5, verse 42. They remembered that they followed a man who taught everyone and who commanded them to teach all people. So they did. They began to teach both men and women, both slaves and free. Some of the world's greatest teaching institutions were founded by followers of Christ. Oxford and Cambridge universities began in the 13th centuries, and the motto of Oxford University is from Psalm 27, verse 1, "The Lord is my light." George Marsden noted, "One of the remarkable facts about American history is that within 6 years of landing in Massachusetts wilderness, Puritans established what would soon become a reputable college." These words are from a student handbook. Let every student be plainly instructed and earnestly pressed to consider well the main end of his life and studies is to know God and Jesus Christ, which is eternal life, John 17, verse 3, and therefore to lay Christ as the only foundation of all sound knowledge and learning. That was Harvard University. And 92% of the first 138 colleges and universities founded in America were begun by followers of Christ. His words not only inform us, they also transform us.
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Edward Riviera and Not the End on UCB One. It's Brian Farr with you. Thank you so, so much for keeping me company this rather bright Sunday afternoon. 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And this next track, it's a collaboration from Seventh Way alongside Kai Uriah. This is called Gold.

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And before that, we heard New Music on the Playlist, a collaboration from Seventh Way alongside Kai Uriah. 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

Zach Williams and If God Lives Here. You're on UCB One Sunday afternoon. It's Brian Furr with you. Let's have a game of Destination Daydream. Now, this is when I give you just a few fun facts of a destination I dream of going and you need to reveal the place. So this is a city where the Acropolis has stood above the city for thousands of years. And also, it hosted the first modern Olympic Games back in 1896. Where is my destination daydream? If you think you know us, let me know, brian@ucb.co.uk, and I'll give you the answer in 6 minutes.

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Feel Lily and Shelter on UCB1, giving you the answer to our destination daydream. Lots of answers coming in. We said it was a city where the Acropolis has stood above the city for thousands of years, and it also hosted the first modern Olympic Games way back in 1896. Well done, and take a bow for saying Athens. Yes, Athens in Greece, our destination daydream this Sunday.

Lucy Grimble and Perfect Timing on UCB One. Sunday afternoon, it's Brian Furr with you. We are heading towards our 4 o'clock news, but don't go anywhere. After four, I'll have your fun fact of the day. And this afternoon, it's a fun fact all about shoes. I'm going to let you know an interesting fact about shoes. And also, John the Pets is with us for teaching as well. Now though, bringing you, me, and everyone else the news, this is Marizu waiting on UCB One.

Jonathan Ogden and Circles on UCB One Sunday afternoon. It's Bronfar with you just on 6 minutes past four. Thank you so much for keeping me company. And of course, you can check in, say hello to me, Brian at ucb.co.uk. Let me know where you're listening in from. Coming up this hour, I'll have your fun fact of the day. And this afternoon, it's all about shoes. A very interesting fact about shoes I'm going to share with you. And also, John DePet is with us for teaching as well. Now, though, getting back to sounds with this, it's V Rose, A Little Love on UCB One.

pearly gates. But we're all walking, small talking, mingling. I already know what I'm gonna say. When we all trade stories of what we did with our lives, I won't say that I played music or could sing. When it's my turn, I think I'll smile. Say I was

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1: This is Used to Be One. It's Brian Farr with you. Let's have our fun fact of the day. And this is for you to share with friends and family, or maybe have in your back pocket for the next quiz night you're going to. Did you know this? Crocs. They were originally designed as boating shoes. Yes, back in 2002, the founders discovered a foam resin that was non-slip, water-resistant and buoyant, making it ideal for use on boats. Now, their first model, the Crocs Beach, debuted at the boat show in 2002, and then it was marketed squarely to sailors and outdoor enthusiasts. And now, it's pretty much mainstream, aren't they, the Crocs? So there you have it, Crocs. They were originally designed as boating shoes.

0: 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Now here's a message from Jonathan Petz that will just filter through your afternoon.
1: Hi, my name's Jonathan Petz, team leader at Brixham Community Church on the beautiful south coast of Devon. I have been in various bands in my teens and 20s as a drummer, guitarist or singer. In each case, I had a solid belief that this band could be hugely successful. In each case, I was wrong. In Zechariah 4:10, we're told not to despise the day of small beginnings, because the Lord rejoices to see the work begin. 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Do you see God at work in your life, your church, your community? Even if it's a small beginning, make sure that, unlike my rock and roll dream, your ideas line up with God's plans.
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1: 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Mr. Ray.

You're on UCB One. It's Brian Farr with you right now. Let's take a listen to new music on the playlist for the month of August. And this next track, it's a collaboration from the team at Elevation Rhythm alongside Josiah Queen. And also Stephen Furtek gets a composer credit on this. I think you're going to like it. It's called Amazing.

Mike Teasy and Lindy, that is IOU on UCB One. And before that, we heard brand new music on the playlist, Elevation Rhythm and Josiah Queen with their latest release called Amazing. And if you want to keep up to date with all of our new music on UCB, really, really easy, head on over to Spotify. 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

0: Daniel Ojo and Aso Ferrati on Used to Be One. Now, there has been some amazing results in the Premier League this first weekend back. 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

You're on UCB1. It's Brian Farrell with you. And don't forget, there's plenty of entertainment right across UCB1 for your Sunday night, including Sarah Hine in the chair for her programme, The Wind Down. Now, this is tonight from 9 o'clock, and it really is the perfect show just to finish up the weekend with lo-fi tracks that are just so, so soothing. It's Sarah Hine with The Wind Down tonight from 9 o'clock on UCB1.

0: 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What began with a simple vision and a handful of people willing to trust God has grown into a ministry reaching millions across the UK and beyond. It's a story of faith in action, of lives changed, of ordinary people stepping forward even when the path wasn't clear. 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

You're on UCB1. It's Brian Farr with you. It is almost 5 o'clock, a time for me to say goodbye for now. Thank you so much for keeping me company. And of course, you can chat to me anytime, brian@ucb.co.uk. But keep your radio on though, because the super brilliant Joel Brown is next, just after five, guiding us through our Sunday evening, including his youngest to oldest quiz. Can't wait for that. You, my friend, have a wonderful week ahead. I'll chat to you on the overnight show from midnight each and every weeknight. So if you're working through the night or just can't sleep, drop by and say hello. Until then, God bless.

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1: From the Sky News Centre at 5. It's emerged a crash on the A66 on Teesside yesterday, which killed two officers, happened 10 seconds after a chase ended involving a different police car. Five occupants of the Volkswagen Passat also died and were aged between 17 and 23. One of the PCs, Matthew Blades, is being remembered as a truly special football coach and father. Local MP Anna Turley's praised the emergency services.
2: All those paramedics, all of those emergency services who themselves were dealing with the most horrendous incident. I want to thank them for their courage and for all of their work and dedication. And our thoughts are with all of them as well today, because obviously this is an extremely difficult incident for them to come to terms with.
1: Cross Country's cancelled almost all of its trains because of a power cut in Birmingham affecting its control centre. Long distance services are among those affected. A domestic abuse charity says restrictions on the movements of violent offenders when they leave prison in England and Wales is a positive step. Victims will have a say in setting boundaries which could limit them to just a few miles. Mayors in England will be able to override certain planning decisions made by councils. It concerns applications for more than 150 homes, larger commercial spaces or tall buildings. In sport, we'll have the F1 result in a moment. But first, Manchester City secured a 2-1 win against Bournemouth in their opening match of the Premier League season. They came back from a goal down and sealed victory in injury time to hand new boss Enzo Maresca his first 3 points.
3: We visualise things and then we see if they work. But at the same time, you need to win games, so it's not easy. And today, I think we have been also lucky.
1: Aston Villa suffered a 4-0 defeat at Brighton, while Newcastle currently lead Liverpool 1-0. And Britain's Lando Norris made it back-to-back Formula One wins with victory at the Dutch Grand Prix. The world title holder came in ahead of championship leader Kimi Antonelli. That's the latest. I'm AJ Walsh.
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4: If my people, who are called by my name, will humble themselves and pray and seek my face and turn from their wicked ways, then I will hear from heaven and I will forgive their sin and will heal their land. 2 Chronicles 7:14.
5: I think it's interesting, right, that one of the most powerful things that someone can do to you or I is to forgive us. The interesting thing, though, is that we have the same opportunity. Often, the most powerful thing that you can do is forgive someone. Not only does it mean a lot for them, but if anything, it can mean more for you. And did you know that that is exactly how Jesus sees you as well? He sees you and he wants to forgive. He knows the mistakes that you've made, but he also knows the potential that he has given you. So yes, he does want to forgive you. He wants to redeem you. And he wants you to be someone who tells the story of that grace that you've been shown and to spread it to other people. The question is, will you? Because Jesus is waiting for you. And all you need to do is go to him and say, Jesus, I know I've messed up. Please help me today. And just like that, it is just that easy. Hello, good afternoon. It's Joel Brown with you today on UCB One.

and it's River River, and that is called Fields on UCB One. More music on the way from Dan Sterling, Tom Reed, Evelyn Cormier, and Britt Nicole. And that's all within the next 10 minutes' time. Goodness me, we're in for a treat. Hello, Joel Brown with you today. And look, I hope that you're well. I hope that you've had a great weekend so far. Happy Sunday afternoon. Of course, I'm here to guide us into the beginning of our Sunday evening as we are ready to wrap up another weekend and prepare ourselves for another week. Of course, we still got quite a few hours of daylight today on our Sunday afternoon. So just to remind you of some of the jobs you need to get done for tomorrow, you know, make sure you've got something in the fridge for lunch. Make sure you've ironed your shirt and your tie and your socks if you're anything like my granddad. But also make sure that you've got your bag maybe either by the front door, on the kitchen side or something so that you don't forget it. Where are the car keys as well? Yeah, don't forget about those. But look, I hope you've had a good week too. If you did get your GCSE results a couple of days ago, hey look, I hope you've had a good couple of days. And even if you didn't quite get the numbers that you were after, that is okay. As a reminder, you are not defined by those numbers. God has a plan for your life, and He is never going to leave you on your own. Okay, as promised, let's get into this now. Dan Sterling and Tom Reed. This is called Let Go.

If you did like the sound of that, by the way, then put something in your calendar or set an alarm for 10 p.m. on Tuesday night, where Chris Dolby will bring us an entire hour of more music just like that for The Rock Show. Tuesday, 10 p.m, you, Chris Dolby, on UCB One. It's going to be ace. Okay, so you may remember us talking about this last weekend, actually. It was my brother's birthday recently. He's 20 years old now. Honestly, it feels like yesterday he was 3, and I still think he's 12, at least in my head. Anyways, he has recently started loving a cactus and getting a bit of a cactus collection, okay? So, knowing this, I thought I'd buy him a cactus, which I did, to put alongside his first one, and we had a lovely tea together, and then we gave him his gifts. And this is when I started to get slightly concerned, okay? Because it turns out his first cactus, he called Cactus. And his second one that I got him, he's called Cacti. Oh, come on. Surely we can think up some better names than that. Well, thank you to Abs, who got in touch and said, Joel, got a couple here for you. What about Prickly Pear or Cactus Jack? I do like that. Paul got in touch with a great one saying, Joel, what about The Edge? As in, don't touch me because I'm close to the edge. Oh, Paul, that's genius. Or, of course, Prickle McPrickleface. I mean, slightly less original, but don't hate it. And a big thank you to Giles and Felix, though, who got in touch saying, hiya, Joel. Not sure about a good name, but my nana, years and years ago, licked a cactus because she wanted to know what it felt like. Oh, nana, why would you do that? She did have to go to hospital as well. Don't try this at home. Don't worry, Giles. I was not thinking of trying that, even on a good day. Bless your nana, though. Well, look, at least the lesson stuck. I don't think anyone in your family is going to do that. Fair enough. Hey, look, if you've got any more top-tier cactus names, I want to hear from you. 01782 911111 on WhatsApp.

0: and it's Evelyn Cormier on UCB One. Right, still to come. New music from For Kick and Country on our Sunday afternoon, and going to be getting into our first quiz of our time together today. It's called Youngest to Oldest, and I'll tell you what we're talking about in a moment's time.
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0: Brit Nicole. That's called Faith. It's nice, isn't it? More music on the way from Limo Blaze, Madison Ryan Ward, and that new one from For King and Country. Okay, so you may remember me mentioning recently that whenever I'm filling up my car with petrol, it's got to be a round number. I had a bad start to a couple days recently, and then there was a redemption because I had to top up my car with just a little bit of petrol because I had in mind I was going to go to a cheaper petrol station, but it was slightly further away. So I was going to like, oh yeah, I'll put £5 in. I'm an adult. I could put £5 on my car. Try to go put £5 in and I get it to £5.01. Oh, that is frustrating. However, the good news was the next day, made it to the petrol station, £72.50. Yeah, you know what? Perfect. I'll take it. That's okay. And this got me thinking about how I do think I do the same with a variety of other things, right? Like the volume on your TV or in your car. Maybe you're hanging up the washing, you have to use the same color pegs. Or you, of course, always have to be wearing matching socks. Well, thank you to Abs who got in touch, encouraging me that I'm not on my own. Saying, Joel, the volume or the car fan has to be on an even number, or I will accept a multiple of 5. No idea why, it's just what I do. Abs, I'm exactly the same. Obviously, yeah, you know, you will accept multiples of 5. The best, of course, is a multiple of 10. Oh, that's just divine, isn't it? UCB1.
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3: Limebert, super excited ahead of this year's Big Church Festival. 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

Dear A. Pitan on UCB One. That's called No Delay. Right, still to come. New music from Nikita, a great one from Limo Blaze and Madison Ryan Ward, and a wonderful tune from Cade Thompson. Before we do, though, I want to play this for you. What if I told you God will be a cover when you need it? It's for King & Country. From their upcoming album, The Most Beautiful Colours on UCB One, and it's called... What if I told you, would you believe it? By the way, also part of that new album, The Most Beautiful Colours, out on the 18th of September. It also has the songs World on Fire and Miracle. Yeah, the album, oh, I can tell you, it's going to be amazing. I cannot wait. Now, for King & Country, they are going to be at Big Church Festival next weekend. I don't think Big Church has sold out just yet, but you're going to want to be quick. As a reminder, you can get up to 50% off your Big Church ticket when you do it on our website. So go quick now to ucb.co.uk/Big Church Festival.

0: On the nights you're falling all to pieces, you can bring your lonely heart to Jesus. What if I told you that I believe it?
1: For King & Country. And that is called What If I Told You, part of their upcoming album, The Most Beautiful Colors, that's out on the 18th of September. We cannot wait for that. Right, the time has just gone 5:30, and that means it's nearly time to get into youngest to oldest. What are we going to be talking about today? Well, this afternoon, I want you and I to travel to Scotland. Most of Scotland, of course, already have been back in school. The countdown is on for the rest of the UK, but Scotland has already been going back, and so we're going to be talking about some Scottish drinks and snacks after this.

and it's Kate Thompson, bringing us to just after 25 minutes to six. And of course, you know what that means. It's time for our first quiz of our time together today on our Sunday afternoon. And this is called Youngest to Oldest. Nice and simple. With one theme, I'm going to give you three things relating to that theme. And all you need to do is put them in youngest to oldest order of when they originated. Nice and easy, right? Well, let's see what we're talking about today, because as we mentioned a moment ago, most of Scotland has gone back to school already earlier on this week. Countdown's on for the rest of the UK, but Scotland leading the charge. And so this got me thinking about some classic Scottish drinks and snacks. I'm going to give you three of these, and all you need to do is put them in youngest to oldest order, right? And your three are as follows. Number one, Iron Brew. What a classic. Number two, Empire Biscuits. And number three, Tablet. Iron Brew, Empire Biscuits, and Tablet. Out of those three, could you put them in youngest to oldest order? Once you've got an idea, text me on WhatsApp on 01782 911111 or email me joel@ucb.co.uk, and we'll get the answers after this. The

and it's Limo Blaze and Madison Ryan Ward. By the way, there is more music just like that from each and every Friday night at 10 p.m. for Fusion. You and I get to have a listen to an hour of the absolute best Afro beats and Afro gospel every Friday night at 10, only on UCB One. Okay, no, we can't get distracted by the music now, though, because it is time to find out the answers for today's youngest to oldest quiz. Now, we are talking about classic Scottish drinks and snacks today, and I've asked you, out of these three, Iron Brew, Empire Biscuits, and Tablet, could you tell me, in youngest to oldest order, when they originated? Once you've got an idea, text me on WhatsApp on 01782 911111, or email me joel@ucb.co.uk. So, out of the three, Iron Brew, Empire Biscuits, and Tablet, which do you think was the youngest? Which is the oldest? Well, let's find out if you've got any right, shall we? Because, of course, starting with the youngest, originating in 1914, just over 100 years ago, were Empire Biscuits. Absolutely delicious, right? Did you know they were originally known as the Linzer Biscuit, later as the Dutch Biscuit? But with the outbreak of the First World War, it was renamed the Empire Biscuit. In the middle, 25 years earlier, Iron Brew entered the scene. And of course, that means the oldest of the three, of course it is Tablet. Somewhere in the early 1700s is when Tablet was first around. Yeah, it's been around for ages. Probably about 300 years.

as a reminder, a big well done if you got the order right for today's youngest to oldest quiz, putting Empire Biscuits as the youngest, Iron Brew in the middle, and Tablet as the oldest. Still to come, new music from Nikita after this.

0: Rhett Walker on UCB One. Okay, we are going to be getting into that new one from Nikita, and I want to tell you a bit about this week's artist in the spotlight, Jeremiah Paltan. Before we do, though, here's a thought.
1: Hi, I'm Becky Murray from One by One. In Luke 24, we read of two men on the road to Emmaus. Jesus has just died, and they're filled with disappointment and hopelessness. They'd spent time following Jesus. They loved him, and they thought they knew how the story should end. When it didn't go that way, they were filled with sorrow. Yet it's in their very hopelessness that Jesus walks beside them. They don't realize it's Jesus. They can't even see it's him. They're so blinded by their own despair. Sometimes we all walk the Emmaus Road too. We can be filled with doubt, fear, grief, and pain that leaves us feeling hopeless. Often in these moments, we don't see God either. But Jesus, in his unfathomable grace, walks beside us even in the moment where we don't recognize him. He is faithful even when we're not. So no matter what road you find yourself on right now, you're not alone. Jesus is right there, just waiting for you to reach out to him today.

0: and that's Nikita with All For You. Part of our new music selection for August, also part of her new album Beach House Praise. She is just one of the many fantastic young Christian voices who we are loving at this moment in time. She's not alone though, because another one of those is Jeremiah Paltan.
1: Don't tell me yesterday was better.
0: You'll recognize him from this. It's called Yesterday. Part of his latest EP, I'm Okay Now, But I Wasn't For A While. And I'm excited to say Jeremiah is our artist in the spotlight. And that means that you can hear more from him on the Artist in the Spotlight podcast.
2: 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I'm Jeremiah Paltan, and I'm excited to be your artist in the spotlight this week. 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

0: Jeremiah is a pop R&B artist from New York City of Dominican and Ecuadorian heritage who also grew up as the son of a pastor. But there's even more to his story than meets the eye.
1: Ultimately, it's going to glorify God. I went through this and I wasn't okay. Like, I'm telling you, the more I suppressed it, the more it damaged me. I remember even telling my wife, I don't think I can marry you until you know this side of me. And we're just getting started. Catch me every night on The Evening Mix from 7. And if you missed the conversation, the full interview is waiting for you wherever you get your podcasts.
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0: Jeremiah Paltown. That's called Yesterday.
1: Don't tell me yesterday was better.
0: Jeremiah, of course, our artist in the spotlight.
1: You're still right in my forever.
0: A wonderful musician. Kind of a pop R&B type of sound. Currently in New York City. However, he is of Dominican and Ecuadorian heritage. Pretty cool, right? So look, you can hear the full Artist in the Spotlight podcast with Jeremiah wherever you get your podcasts. Just type in Artist in the Spotlight and you can find it there. Okay, after six, we'll get into our second game. How many players per team?

0: 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UCB One. 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
1: From the Sky News Centre at 6, the family of PC Tom Clough say he was their hero and proudly fought to make the world a better place. He died alongside his colleague on Teesside yesterday when their patrol car was hit by a Volkswagen on the wrong side of the A66. Our correspondent Katie Barnfield's at the scene.
2: PC Matthew Blades was a father to two boys and also a husband, and that he'd been looking forward to coaching his own son at football. He was a coach at a local football club, and we've been here all morning and we watch people come and lay flowers.
1: The Passat's occupants, aged 17, 18 and 23, were also killed. Train operator Cross Country has cancelled almost all of its services across the UK because of a power outage at its control centre. The disruption affects major routes, including between Birmingham and Manchester, Glasgow and Edinburgh, and York and Newcastle. The Justice Secretary says no victim should have to look over their shoulder as exclusion zones for released prisoners are strengthened. Those convicted of serious crimes in England and Wales could be confined to areas of a few miles. A UK energy site described by officials as small scale was reportedly attacked by Iranian hackers and shut down for 4 days last month. In a statement, the UK government insists there was no risk to the UK's energy system. In sport, Aston Villa suffered a 4-0 defeat in their opening Premier League game at Brighton. They conceded all the goals in a disastrous first half, which also saw Joao Gomez sent off in his debut. But boss Unai Emery says he's happy with how the side responded after the break.
3: The result is bad. Of course, the 20 minutes we lost a lot of things is something we must analyse and we must try to correct. But the players, they didn't give up and they worked. They show with the good commitment.
1: Newcastle have a 2-1 second half lead against Liverpool. Manchester City scored in injury time to beat Bournemouth 2-1. And Formula One's Dutch Grand Prix has been won by Britain's Lando Norris. That's the latest.
0: Words from the Bible on UCB One.
4: But he said to me, "My grace is sufficient for you, for my power is made perfect in weakness. Therefore, I will boast all the more gladly about my weaknesses, so that Christ's power may rest on me." 2 Corinthians 12:9.
5: Now, the book of 2 Corinthians was actually originally a letter. It was a letter written to the city of Corinth by someone called Paul, the Apostle Paul. And it seems almost backwards, right? Paul here is saying that I'm going to be proud of my weaknesses. I'm going to boast about my weaknesses. Why? Because in my weakness, God is strong. The truth is, right, and I'm sure you know this as well as I do, when we try to pretend that we're strong, when we try to pretend like we have it all together, look, we may feel like it's working, but it's definitely not. And even if we are trying to survive like that, we may feel like we do for a bit, but eventually we burn out. Eventually we can't take it anymore. Maybe we snap and we treat other people that we wouldn't want to treat badly. We treat them in a horrible way. Did you know that God never told you, never expected you to have it all together? All he wants from you is for you to lean on him, rest on him, rely on him for everything. Do you feel like you can trust him with that today?

Lovely from Alison Ide. And that's called Chemically Messed Up on UCB One. Joel Brown with you today. It's just gone into our Sunday evening. Time's 6:05. Hello, good evening. Lovely to have you alongside me for our Sunday. And I hope that you've had a great weekend so far. What have you been up to? Maybe you've been enjoying the slightly sunnier weather, getting a couple jobs done. I recently moved house, and one of the jobs that we've been doing is painting the fence at the back. Yeah, I tell you what, it's a big job. Gosh, your wrists really hurt after that, don't they? The up and down. I can't remember who told me. It was either my dad or like an uncle of mine. No, Joel, you've got to do big strokes of the paintbrush up and down and up and down. Ow, my wrist! Maybe I need a bit more practice. I don't know if I could be a painter. I think I'd probably whinge too much to be a painter. By the way, any painters out there, or if you've got any top tier painting tips, look, I want to hear from you. 01782 911111. What's like a brilliant genius life hack for a way that I could paint my fence quicker, easier, even just having more fun while doing it? Hey, look, as you can probably tell, I am all ears. 01782 911111 on WhatsApp. And as you do, I'll play this. It's Jake Isaac on UCB1.

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1: And it's Jake Isaac on UCB One, and that is called Good Man. Time's just gone 10 minutes past 6 on the way. Still to come, we are going to be getting into our word for today. 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

0: Can I ask you, right, do you think that religion and knowledge are different? It's amazing how much of science is more and more pointing back to there being basically a lack of understanding about how the world came to be, how intricate the details are that make up our daily lives and make up us in general. There are so many little details that it can't be an accident, right? And yet, nowadays, how much do you and I split the two in our minds? Is there a way that we could avoid that?
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2: History is his story. The words Jesus spoke changed the world forever. These were the last instructions to his disciples. You can read them in Matthew 28, verses 18 to 20. All authority has been given to me in heaven and on earth. Go therefore and make disciples of all the nations, teaching them to observe all things that I have commanded you. Jesus' followers took this seriously. Daily in the temple and in every house, they did not cease teaching and preaching Jesus as the Christ. That's Acts 5, verse 42. They remembered that they followed a man who taught everyone and who commanded them to teach all people. So they did. They began to teach both men and women, both slaves and free. Some of the world's greatest teaching institutions were founded by followers of Christ. Oxford and Cambridge universities began in the 13th centuries, and the motto of Oxford University is from Psalm 27, verse 1, "The Lord is my light." George Marsden noted, "One of the remarkable facts about American history is that within 6 years of landing in Massachusetts wilderness, Puritans established what would soon become a reputable college." These words are from a student handbook. "Let every student be plainly instructed and earnestly pressed to consider well the main end of his life and studies is to know God and Jesus Christ, which is eternal life, John 17, verse 3, and therefore to lay Christ as the only foundation of all sound knowledge and learning." That was Harvard University. And 92% of the first 138 colleges and universities founded in America were begun by followers of Christ. His words not only inform us, they also transform us.

citizens. With you already like me on UCB One, one encouragement. 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Okay, got this for you now. New music from Sansone. This is Love Me Still on UCB One.

Sansone with Love Me Still on UCB One. By the way, that is part of his latest album that is called Not For Nothing. And you may know this, we recently caught up with Sansone as our artist in the spotlight. That was just a couple weeks ago, actually. 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Right, next up, we are going to be getting into our second quiz. It's called How Many Players Per Team? And you may have heard about this right earlier on in the week, but I played six-a-side for the first time in ages as part of the UCB six-a-side team. It was very exciting. We did lose our first game 5-1. The other team were pretty good, to be honest. However, I felt good and we are going to be back. So I will keep you updated with the scores and how they go. But a humble beginning, but I reckon we're going places, you know.

Okay, the time has just gone 6:30, and that means it's time for our second quiz of the show. It's called How Many Players Per Team? And here is how this works, okay? I'm going to give you one particular sport, and all I need to know from you is how many players there are on a team that plays that sport. Nice and simple, right? Well, let's see if you can get it right today. So what are we going to be talking about today? Well, I mentioned just before that I played for the UCB six-a-side team on our first game. It was very exciting. We did lose, but you know what? It was good to have a runabout. I tell you what, my legs were hurting for ages, though. I think it was about Thursday that I started to feel a bit normal again. Maybe I just got a bit too passionate on the pitch and was running way too much. I just can't help myself, okay? I want to play for the team. I want to die for the badge. Maybe it was also because I played six-a-side for the first time in ages. This did get me thinking, though, about some of these sports, right? Of course, we have spoken about football recently, and that is 11-a-side. But what about futsal? F-U-T-S-A-L, futsal. How many players are there on a futsal team? A big part of Brazilian culture as well. But what do you reckon? How many players are there on a futsal team? 01782 911 111 on WhatsApp or email me, joel@ucb.co.uk. And we'll find out if you've gotten it right next after this from Damaris Gomez.

long gone. And that's Damaris Gomez on UCB One. Still to come, we have our final listen of our record of the week and something very special for you from Jeremiah Paltan after we wrap things up on this. So each and every Sunday night, kicking off at about 6:30, I ask you a particular question. I give you a sport and I ask you how many players there are on a team that plays that sport. And all you need to do is tell me the answer. Best way to do that is by messaging me on WhatsApp on 01782 911111 or email me joel@ucb.co.uk. So today, we're talking about futsal, F-U-T-S-A-L, futsal, a big part of Brazilian culture and a popular game that I'm sure we played in some form or variation as kids in the UK. How many players are there, though, on a futsal team? That's what I want to know from you today. 01782 911111 on WhatsApp. Email me, joel@ucb.co.uk, but be quick, because right now it's time for the reveal. Because, of course, a big well done if you said that the answer to how many players there are on a futsal team is 5. 3. You're absolutely right. Futsal, of course, rather, is a football-based game. However, it's played on a hard court like a basketball court, smaller than a football pitch, and mainly indoors. And even though it's not the same, it does have similarities to five-a-side football and indoor football as well.

0: Okay, just before we have our final listen to this week's record of the week from Gabe Von Oven, I want to talk to you a little bit more about this week's
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2: Don't tell me yesterday was better.
0: Jeremiah Palatan is his name. You'll recognize him from this. It's called Yesterday, and it is part of his new EP that is called I'm Okay Now, But I Wasn't For A While. So what does he mean, for a while? What was he not okay because of? And what is he going to be getting into in the future? Well, these are all questions that I asked Jeremiah as our artist in the spotlight.
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0: Jeremiah is a pop R&B artist from New York City of Dominican and Ecuadorian heritage who also grew up as the son of a pastor. But there's even more to his story than meets the eye.
1: Ultimately, it's going to glorify God. I went through this and I wasn't okay. Like, I'm telling you, the more I suppressed it, the more it damaged me. 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And we're just getting started. Catch me every night on The Evening Mix from 7. 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

0: So if you are on the hunt for a conversation that is uplifting, funny, thoughtful, and intentional, well, look no further than the Jeremiah Paltan Artist in the Spotlight podcast. It's out now wherever you find your podcast. Just type in Artist in the Spotlight and our one with Jeremiah Paltan will be there for you at the very top of the list. Okay, right now it is time to have the final ever listen to this as our
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0: It's the new one from Gabe Von Ovin. Gabe is a 24-year-old musician from Georgia. Says his desire is to make music that feels fresh, authentic, and joyful as well. Don't forget that. And we reckon he is doing just that. His latest one, Wanna Sing, has been our Record of the Week. And so right now, for the final time, let's have a listen to the new one from Gabe Von Ovin as
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Oh, it always is a little bit sad, isn't it? That on a Sunday evening, we have to say goodbye to our record of the week. But thank you so much for that one, Gabe Von Oven. I'm sure we're going to be hearing more from Gabe over the rest of this year, especially. And of course, we don't need to panic. We'll have a brand new record of the week. Join us tomorrow on UCB One. So tune in to find out what that is.

And that's Drakeford, with Good Lord on UCB One. Right, time has just gone 5 minutes to seven. After the news at 7 o'clock, I've got new music for you and I to enjoy from Natty Lilane. And of course, we are going to be catching up with the team at KXC. Tim May has a brilliant bit of wisdom and encouragement for you and I to take on board. And we'll get into all that and more after the news at 7.

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1: From the Sky News Centre at 7, the family of PC Tom Clough say he was their hero who proudly fought to make the world a better place. He died alongside his colleague on Teesside yesterday when their patrol car was hit by a Volkswagen on the wrong side of the A66. Almost all cross-country trains have been cancelled because of a power cut affecting its control centre. Today's tickets are valid as late as Wednesday, with other operators accepting passengers. Our reporter Fraser Maud's at York Station.
2: The government has said that it has sympathy with travellers who've been affected, and that they say that they've asked publicly owned rail services to step in and provide extra services where possible. It's also sent Network Rail power engineers to the site to try and restore power and the systems.
1: A 34-year-old man's been arrested on suspicion of murder following a house fire in West London. A woman aged 48 died in hospital after the blaze in Hounslow in the early hours of Wednesday. Two men aged in their 20s and 50s arrested in connection with a stabbing in County Antrim have been released. It's happened in Newton Abbey just before 8:30 yesterday morning. The head of football in the Caribbean and North and Central America says it's for Gianni Infantino to decide whether or not to resign as FIFA president.
3: That's his decision. It's not my decision. Those are individual decisions. My view is, you know what, listen, we have to follow a proper governance process, and I have to respect my colleagues with that. And listen, I think once we follow that, then those decisions can be made by individuals.
1: Victor Montagliani from CONCACAF says he asked him to stay away from a youth tournament in the Dominican Republic as a courtesy. It's over a botched effort to sell off stakes in the World Cup. Liverpool have scored a penalty with almost the last kick of the game to draw 2-2 at Newcastle in the Premier League. Manchester City also needed a late goal as they came back to win their opener with Bournemouth 2-1. Brighton thrashed Aston Villa 4-0. That's the latest from the Sky News Centre. At 7, I'm AJ Walsh.
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4: When you pass through the waters, I will be with you. And when you pass through the rivers, they will not sweep over you. When you walk through the fire, you will not be burned. The flames will not set you ablaze. Isaiah 43, 2.
5: Now, I think this is interesting, right? Because one of the main things that the world will try to do is keep you in a state of fear. Why is that? Well, it's because it means that the world can continue to promise you things that will take away that fear. Oh, you're scared of losing your money. What about this thing? Oh, you're scared of other people. What about that thing? Oh, you're scared of the future. What about this? And it can always try and promise different things to get more from you. Now, none of these things work, do they? That fear is still there. There is only one person that can truly comfort you, provide you that fulfillment that you desire, and take away that fear. And his name is Jesus. And truthfully, no matter what we may try to find in the world, Jesus' way is better. Oh, Lord.

Forrest Frank, with Your Ways Better on UCB One. Soundtracking our Sunday evening together. My name's Joel Brown and it is lovely to have you alongside me. I've got more effortlessly good music, by the way, on the way from Sam Henshaw, a new one from Natalie Lane, part of her upcoming EP, Still Running to You, that is out in a couple of weeks' time. We'll talk about that more in a moment. And then just after that, something for you from Strings and Heart, who are, of course, a Big Church Festival artist this year. We cannot wait to see them at Big Church next weekend. And so, of course, if you would like to make your way there, there is still a chance to get your hands on discounted tickets, okay? 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Sleep is not-

Oh, it's wonderful, isn't it? Sam Henshaw. And that's called Troubled Ones on UCB One. Right, let's talk about some new music, shall we? Natalie Lane, given a big go at Big Band in her new song, Big World. That electric guitar in the background is outrageous. Natalie Lane's latest is called Big World. It's part of our new music selection for August. And it is part of her upcoming EP, rather, Still Running to You. It's out on the 9th of September, couple weeks' time. Yeah, we're very excited for that, especially if it sounds anything like this.

0: Natalie Lane. And that's called Big World on UCB One. More music to come from Tori Kelly and Strings and Heart, of course. After that, though, we are going to be hearing from Tim May, part of the team at KXC, who's got a bit of wisdom for us today. We'll hear from Tim after this.
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0: and it's Strings and Heart on UCB One. That is called Oasis for My Soul. Strings and Heart, of course, are going to be at this year's Big Church Festival, which is next weekend. We cannot wait for that, okay? The excitement is definitely building, and hopefully we will be able to see you there. If you have another chance to get your ticket yet, well, listen up. You can get 50% off when you book on our website, ucb.co.uk/Big Church Festival, and hopefully we will see you there. As you do that, of course, the time right now is coming up quickly to 20 minutes past 7. And each and every Sunday night at around this time, you and I get to hear from the team at KXC, who bring us a bit of wisdom and a bit of encouragement to take us into a new week. Now, Tim May is going to be speaking with us tonight. As the team at KXC, we're listening back to their series that is called Life in the Spirit. Tim is going to be reading from the book of Romans, chapter 8 in the New Testament. And the fact that there is no condemnation for those who put their faith in Jesus. We have that reminder that actually God's Spirit is with us always. We are given this new life because Jesus has set us free. Because of what Jesus has done, not what we've done, because of what Jesus has done, we can be set free from that shame and that guilt that we have felt in the past. So what does that new life actually look like, though? What do you need to do to get it?
1: 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To hear more of their talks, go to kxc.org.uk.
2: Therefore, there is now no condemnation for those who are in Christ Jesus, because through Christ Jesus, the law of the Spirit who gives life has set you free from the law of sin and death. This series is about life in the Spirit, about the life of God. Do you know the life of God? Are you full and overflowing with the life of God? And if you're not, then this series is for you because it's on offer. The way we know the life of God is through the Spirit of God. If you want to know it and you want to share who God is, who Jesus is, the God who saves and heals and restores and delivers, then we need to know the Spirit of God. This is a picture of the first complete manuscript of the book of Romans. It's a letter, in fact, written by one of the early church leaders, the Apostle Paul, to a church in Rome. And Romans is Paul's most influential letter and writing. It's just drenched with ideas about God. So every time the church has renewed its thought life, it's done so through the book of Romans. So the start of the church, people like Augustine, people like Anselm in the medieval times, in the Reformation, Luther, in the modern era, Karl Barth. Every time the church has had to renew the way it thinks, it's done so with the book of Romans, because it's so drenched in truth about who God is. And Paul turned out actually hating the church at the beginning. He was a Jew opposing this new group, the Christians. He persecuted Christians, but met Jesus and became a loud instrument, a mouthpiece for God's good news to the whole world, not just to the Jewish community, but to the whole world. So he longed to get to Rome because he knew it was the seat of power, the place of culture, the place where Jesus must be announced to be Lord. And so it says in the first chapter of Romans, I long to come and be with you that I may impart some spiritual gift. He longs to get to Rome. He sees what's at stake, because if the Roman church lives, then there's hope for the whole world and through this empire. And so here's Romans in chapter form. It's 16 chapters. Of course, the numbers weren't in the original document, but we've put them in and they're quite useful, if I'm honest. And this is the way it's split up, 16 chapters that really mark out four sections. And our chapter that we'll look at for 6 weeks is chapter 8, right in the middle, that concludes the first two sections and, in fact, is the very center of the whole book. And it's written in the most powerful language, some of the most compelling things you will ever read. But personally, for me, it's more than just interesting documentation. It's become, for me, my favorite passage of Scripture. And it's always come into play, most of all, when I've been struggling. When I feel lost, when I feel disconnected from my faith, when I've forgotten who I am in Christ, I come home to this passage. It's become a place of anchor in distress for me, a place of clarity when I'm confused, when I run out of words to pray. This is the place I go to so I can share with you a degree of personal conviction that if you give yourself to this for the next 6 weeks, if you reckon with these words and bring your life into the orbit of these words, you will experience breakthrough because this message gives life. two questions that I think probably matter for all of us at some time or another that I think Romans 8 answers. Firstly, what's the story that gives my life meaning? I think we all live within stories that give our lives meaning. Every one of us probably, I imagine, puts ourselves at the end of the day and gets a position of like trying to understand what's gone on today and what will happen the next day. We put our heads on the pillow and we tell a story that might sound something like this. Tomorrow, it will be different. Tomorrow, I won't do that. I just did it today because, you know why. Tomorrow, I'll eat better. Tomorrow, I might find a gym. I think tomorrow, I'm going to get a haircut. Tomorrow, I'm going to buy some better clothes. Tomorrow, I should share something on social media. I haven't shared on social media. Tomorrow, I'm going to do something tomorrow that makes it better. I didn't mean what I said today, but it was a stressful day. We tell these stories to make sense of our life, to give ourselves enough peace to be able to go to sleep. Without those stories, we would be lost. But those stories really are just stories of self-improvement. Stories of what our wills can achieve. Do you know the story that makes sense as a Christian? Do you know the story as a Christian you tell to define your life, to justify your life? It's this: therefore, there is now no condemnation for those who are in Christ Jesus. Because through Christ Jesus, the law of the Spirit who gives life has set you free from the law of sin and death. Not my will, but Christ's gift. Not a story of being better, but of receiving who he is. This is what it means to have a savior. It's good news that comes from the outside in. It's not Jesus attracted to your good intentions for a better Tuesday. It's the eternal God who's given his son Jesus as a gift for you. I used to think that people who really followed this stuff were weak, and that's why they needed it. I grew up in the church, but I started to disbelieve everything about it and about the Christian faith. And I'd look at those who needed this stuff and say, like, you're weak. I despised it, in fact. People crying at church, people getting emotional. My elder sister was sick all through her teenage years, and she had a real faith, passionate faith. And she would put on music, worship music, and I'd hear her crying. And honestly, it's not very nice, but I just think, you're so weak. Life's hard enough anyway. And then you're coming up with all this make-believe stuff to make you feel better. You're weak. Those were the thoughts of a young man. But if you live any period of time in this world, you'll realize that we're all weak. And whilst Mark said that religion is the opiate of the masses, and I thought, well, I'll take the real things, not the fake drug. I don't want religion. I'll just do the drugs, thanks, Mark. Because why would I want to just go to church if I can actually do the drugs? Religion's surely just a crutch. Those are the thoughts of a young man, but actually I am convinced now that everyone I know is leaning on at least one crutch. Some of us 10. We'll take anything. A better body, a better career, to try a bit hard, a better haircut. Whatever it is, we'll just do a little bit more. We're all trying to lean on something outside of ourselves, but here's the good news. You have a savior in Jesus. A priceless, costly gift that he died for you, and therefore you're not condemned by the worst things that you've done or anyone else has done. You can be free in Christ. There is no condemnation for those in Christ Jesus. This is the story that makes sense of the Christian's life. This is how you find enough peace to go to sleep at the end of the day. You put your head on the pillow and you say, oh, there's no condemnation for those in Christ Jesus. It's a story that gives our life meaning. Second question we might ask is, what's the power that gives my life influence? How do I live with any positivity, creativity? How do I live in a way that means something, that matters? How am I significant? How am I of any worth? Where do I get the power to live in that way? Is it through social media? Is it through my career? Is it through my body? How do I live in a way that matters? Where's the power from? And for the Christian, it's life in the Spirit. It's the Spirit of Jesus. Now, the Spirit is mentioned 30 times in the 16 chapters of Romans, 20 times in Romans 8, which means it's an essay on why the Spirit gives us life and why the Spirit gives us power. 16 of those 20 occurrences are in the first 17 verses. So the first part of Romans 8 that we're looking at is basically an onslaught of what the Spirit is doing in the life of the church and the life of the believer in you and I. Now, we're a church that talks a lot about the Holy Spirit, but let's just be clear on what we mean. We mean God. We understand God as Father, Son, and Holy Spirit. In the beginning, God created all things, and the Spirit was hovering over the waters. The Spirit is God acting and creating and restoring and renewing. It's the active energy of God overflowing into the world. The word in the Old Testament for Spirit is the word ruach, and I can't roll your R's, but apparently that's what you meant to do. So anyone, can anyone roll their R's? Can I hear the sound? Oh, lovely. Because can you say ruach? 1, 2, 3.
3: Ruach.
2: Oh, that's lovely. It's a word that sounds like what it is. It means spirit, but it means breath. It's the inside of God worked outside. It's God acting in the world. And so the Spirit of God is there at creation. The Spirit of God is there in the story of the Old Testament, falling on particular people at particular times for particular purposes. And then when Jesus appears, the Spirit of God explodes and is constantly active. And when Jesus leaves his disciples, remember we celebrated Easter last week that Jesus resurrected, he rose from the grave. And he left his disciples and he left them with this news. You will receive power when the Holy Spirit comes on you, and you will be my witnesses in Jerusalem and all Judea, Samaria, and to the ends of the earth. You will receive power. The Holy Spirit is the breath of God, the life of God coming to the world to bring creation and new creation. And the Holy Spirit is power. I had this teacher at university a long time ago now, 15 years ago. My first degree was, I did this course in Romans, actually, with one of the experts of Romans at the time. This was a secular university. And he's an amazing man, a great man and a great mind, but quite eccentric. And he chose a path of teaching that I think is quite odd and eccentric, that he decided that he would not learn anyone's names, like zero. And you're thinking, well, it's probably quite a big class and that's understandable. There were six of us. So he's there, and we're trying to say, I'm Tim, and he's like, fine, good. And then for literally, we had him for a whole year, he would just say, you. So very eccentric. There was a moment that I'll never forget. There was probably just two of us at this university actively following Jesus, others there just trying to get a degree and get on with their life. And he goes through everything. We go through like all the big dusty books of everything to do with Roman civilization. But then there's a moment halfway through the course where he just gets energized. He just gets insistent. And I remember he leaned back and almost fell off his chair. He was so insistent. It's like, you need to understand this. If you don't understand this, you won't understand Paul. You won't understand Romans. He thinks he's plugged into the mains. Like, he actually thinks he's in Christ. He thinks the Spirit of Jesus is living in him, which means that he's plugged into the mains. He's like in God. And what he was trying to convey is that the claims we make about our faith are really quite extraordinary. Because he can be part of a club or some kind of like special kind of group that gets together and learns about the past. I'm part of the Winston Churchill Club, or, you know, I'm really a big fan of Florence Nightingale. So I'm going to become a fanboy for Florence Nightingale. I'm going to go along and read the books and we'll talk about her life. And maybe Julius Caesar will learn lessons from his military strategies. Now, we're not here to revere Jesus as a historical figure. We're not here just to learn the lessons from his life, to respect and admire someone from the past. The claim we make is Christians is way more radical than that. We believe we're plugged into the mains. We believe this historical figure lives in us because the Spirit is here, living and active in our lives. We're plugged into the mains. The Spirit is life. The Spirit is power. Now, something funny is happening with power in our culture at the moment. Over the last 5 years or so, it seems that secularism has begun to shatter. And secularism, you can understand simply as life without God. It means that the sum total of what we might achieve and try and act out in the world is done so without God. That we exist in a world that's completely contained to the here and now and the material. So in the world of music, it's beautiful music for humans, but it's not worship. In the world of law, it's how can humans flourish, not how can we reflect to God who created us. It's been the dominant story in the West for decades now, but it seems to have shattered. And so even just yesterday, we've talked about like numerous reports and articles, but this is the latest one that came out yesterday from The Guardian. A revival is happening, church hails resurgence among young people. And the particular story it tells is of a Catholic church. This was obviously on the day where Pope Francis was buried in Canning Town, where they welcomed staggering 5,000 people across 20 masses in the Holy Week. Like, secularism seems to have shattered, which means that life without the spiritual, life without the divine, life without the transcendent, the God-focused, that's no longer seemingly a credible way. And as that secularism shatters, I think it means it opens up two new forms of power that I actually would like to warn you are contrary to the Christian faith. Let me explain these two. Firstly, it's the power of religion. Now, there's a positive sense of religion, but there's also a negative sense of religion. I mean the negative sense. When Karl Barth said religion is the height of man's rebellion against God, he meant it's when you take these divine commodities, these ideas, these rituals, these practices that are meant to connect us with God, but instead you use them to control people. And so we see this all around us. We see that all those that try and control in politics and business are suddenly using religious language that even 10 years ago wouldn't make sense. You know, when I was like in my 20s, the way to make the world better was just, you know, buy a certain type of shoe and back this social enterprise and look at this campaign online and we'll vote our way to like a perfect progressive future that everyone will be happy. But to talk of God would be stupid and people would laugh at you. But now, politics, whether it's Trump in the US or Modi in India, politicians speak of God. But it's not just politics, it's business. This is Brian Johnson, not the worship leader if you're into Christian music, but a different Brian Johnson, an AI kind of business guy. And he says, "Dear humanity, I'm building a religion. Wait a second, I know what you're going to say. Hold that knee-jerk reaction and let me explain. First, here's what's going to happen. Don't Die, which happens to be his company, becomes history's fastest growing ideology. It saves the human race and ushers in an existence more spectacular than we can imagine. It is inevitable. The only question is, will you be an early or late adopter? In the business world, in the political world, people are using religious language. But when we use religion in that way, it's purely human power, that the fruit of that is control. We use spiritual ideas and spiritual notions to control people as a form of power over people. But there's a seemingly opposite and contradictory way in which a post-secular, a shattered secular world gives a new form of spiritual power that's also contrary, I think, to the spirit of Jesus, and that's magic. The rise of a cult, of new spiritualities, of the new age, is through the roof. These are just two articles in the last couple of weeks. The first is from The Telegraph, how tarot cards became 2025's unlikeliest trend, and then Vogue of all places, interest in tarot and oracle decks is on the rise. Tarot cards in America over 10 years doubled, now have tripled. The rise, if you go on like TikTok, of seeing people manifest and all these are all spiritual practices that wouldn't have made sense in a secular world. But a deep belief that there's a spirituality out there that may not be a conventional form of religion, but there is power to be found in magic. But any spiritual power that's not submitted to Jesus, I'm here to tell you that it's actually bad. And the outcome of magic is actually chaos. The outcome of religion is control, and the outcome of magic is chaos. It's spiritual darkness and evil. And that comes from theological experience, but also personal experience of those that have dabbled and then journeyed into the occult, into spiritualities that aren't submitted to Jesus. It doesn't lead to life, it leads to death. And so, against this though, in this wide open space where secularism has been shattered, what would the spirit of Jesus want to do? Firstly, we establish that the cross is the power of God. Colossians, having disarmed the powers and authorities, he made a public spectacle of them, triumphing over them by the cross. For the message of the cross is folly to those who are perishing, but to us who are being saved, it is the power of God. For I'm not ashamed, this is from Romans 1 of the gospel, because it is the power of God to bring salvation to everyone who believes. The cross, when God, the all-powerful one, chose surrendered love in order for redemption. We see the truest and highest and most acute form of power. It's the cross. It's God's power in this world that's redeeming the world. And Jesus died and then resurrected, pours out his spirit on the church and then from the church to the world. And what are we to expect then? As the spirit moves in this post-secular age where religion leading to control and magic leading to chaos oppose, well, instead, the spirit, I believe, would bring freedom where otherwise there would be religion, because where the spirit of the Lord is, there is freedom. God's power liberates humans to live fully. And instead of magic that would lead to chaos, there's order. Just think about if you've known anyone or you've lived with addiction yourself, just the sheer chaos of life under spiritual darkness of addiction. What the Spirit brings there is order. Order over darkness. Order over unsubmitted spiritual power. The Spirit of Jesus in this age, in a post-secular age, would bring freedom instead of religion and order instead of magic. And so here's the vision for this series. Here's what I long for you and I pray for you. That by reading Romans 8, as we study it together, you would have discernment and that you would have power. Because in this spiritual and religious kind of age, we need to know what the Spirit of Jesus is doing. And 17 verses where the Spirit is referenced 16 times is going to give us a really strong indication of what the Spirit does, what the Spirit is like. It leads to Jesus. It's an amazing story at the beginning I shared of a miracle, but then gets translated into substance. By reading Romans 8, we actually see not just a spiritual world, but a particular world that's connected to Jesus. Everything the Spirit does in Romans 8 is to Jesus. It's to Jesus. This will give us discernment in this age, to test what's religious and would lead to control, to test what's magic and would lead to chaos. This will give us discernment, and then we're going to pray for power. Because this takes place between Easter and Pentecost. We're at this time where the church, we remember the church, the early disciples of Jesus, anticipating the age of the Spirit. And I'm praying now, today, for you, in a minute when we pray, that you would know power, but in increasing measures, that in this time, wave after wave of the Spirit's power would come to the church and then through the church, that we would see freedom and order as Jesus' cross is lifted up in this nation. So this is what it looks like. Romans 8 works in two sections. The first, as I've said, is overflowing description of what the Spirit does in our life. And then the second section, how the Spirit fills us and then calls us to live in the world. And so we'll look at six themes: the Spirit of life, the Spirit of freedom, the Spirit of adoption, Spirit of hope, the Spirit of intercession, and the Spirit of victory. Life, freedom, adoption, hope, intercession, and victory. This is what's in store for you. These three ideas of life, freedom, and adoption, that we get given a new life in Christ, but we're not left as babies, but rather the work of the Spirit frees us from the patterns of sin and death. The foundational blessing of the New Testament is that we have a life in Christ, but the highest blessing of the New Testament is that we're adopted. It says in verse 16 that the Spirit testifies of our spirit that we are children of God. This is the highest blessing of the New Testament, that you're a child of God. That the Spirit that saves you and heals you, adopts you into intimacy and then sends you into the world as a person of hope in a world where there is suffering. As someone that prays because you know the end of the story. As someone that lives with victory because you know that the cross is the ultimate power. And so as we close today, what's the message for today? The Spirit of life. The Spirit of life. Because through Christ Jesus, the law of the Spirit who gives life has set you free from the law of sin and death. Life over death. That's the message for today. And the word for life there is the word Zoe, like literally where you get the name Zoe from. And there's two words in Greek for life. Bios, which just means existence, and then Zoe. And what's the difference? Well, it's the difference perhaps between like an early morning in the countryside and late night in London. So early morning, if you've ever been blessed to get up early and you've seen that when the dew is on the grass, when like the sun is just perfect and the air is fresh versus like 3 a.m. in Soho when there's kebabs everywhere and there's vomit there. It's like, that's life, but you know, it's just life. Or just bars, just life as it continues, like another scroll, another bank transaction, like another drink, another shift, another night, another Netflix series, just one more, just like life, life, life, life, life, versus Zoe, which is the liveliness of life, the aliveness of life, the crispness of being alive, life in all its full, life that overcomes death, because the enemy to the life of Christ in you, it says here, is the law of sin and death. And this is way more than just a list of right and wrongs. Because Jesus didn't die to make bad people good. Jesus died to make dead people alive. Because we live in a network of sin that leads to death. It's something you didn't design, but you live in. All the millions of choices that we're part of that make the world an imperfect place. The kind of chemicals in your phone, the minerals that come from war zones, the things that we look at online, the stuff that's done to us and the stuff that we do, there's a whole network of sin. Humanity's decision to be against God, to rebel against God, It's the enemy to the life of Christ. This is Paul Kingsnorth, an amazing writer. And there are many public thinkers that are interested in the Christian faith again. And I find Paul Kingsnorth personally the most compelling, partly because I think he's just such a brilliant writer, but secondly, his story is so authentic and so rich. His essay, I highly recommend, The Cross and the Machine. I think it's probably the best kind of essay of someone's thought life coming, becoming a Christian since maybe C.S. Lewis was writing in the middle part of the 20th century. Paul Kingsnorth's story is that he grew up an atheist, fully within the secular mindset, but found himself always haunted that there could be something more, so would visit churches and just consider. And he got wrapped up in the environmentalist movement, became an author and a leader in that world. And by looking at the way humans had destroyed the natural planet, he realized that there is something wrong with humanity that's not just physical. There's a spiritual problem with a culture that destroys the world around itself. So he tried a whole bunch of spiritualities, tarot cards, everything, but thought there's nothing in it. And he needed something more disciplined. And so he turned to Buddhism and in meditation found some peace. But the thing that he was still itching for, he found this increasing desire for something, and it was worship. He wanted a way to worship, but surely not Christ and surely not Christianity. So he actually became a Wicca witch. Literally like robes and rituals out in the woods. And there he witnessed spiritual power and realized that atheism didn't really contain the story of truth, because he saw things of spiritual power. And exactly at that time, the story of Christ came knocking on the door through emails and visits in the night and then dreams. And out of that time of chaos, he was confronted with Christ. And he converted in 2021. And he now writes with this crystal clear view. Somehow, even though he's new to it, he sees it so clearly, the situation. And he describes sin and the law of sin and death as the machine, this picture of something that we make out of the will of humanity that destroys the natural world. He says there's always a choice between the cross, which is the will of God that leads to life, and the machine, which is the will of humanity that leads to death. And I'm not given to long quotes, but he's such a good writer, I'll make one exception and read this. This is the end of his conversion essay, The Cross and the Machine, when he's journeyed through how he became a Christian. And so he lands that by saying, the kingdom of man, and the kingdom of man, the seas are ribboned with plastic. The forests are burning, the cities bowls with billionaires and tented camps. And still we kneel before the idol of the great God economy as it grows and grows like a cancer cell. And what if this ancient faith, he's talking about Christianity, is not an obstacle after all, but a way through? As we see the consequences of eating the forbidden fruit, of choosing power over humility, separation over communion, the stakes become clearer each day. Surrender or rebellion, sacrifice or conquest, death of the self or triumph of the will, the cross or the machine. We have always been offered the same choice. The gate is straight and the way is narrow, and maybe we will always fail to walk it, but is there any other road that leads home? The choice, the cross or the machine, the life that we receive through Christ's death, or surrendered alone to the machine of our own making. So Romans 8 answers these two questions. What's the story that gives my life meaning? And what's the power that gives my life influence? The story of Jesus and the power of the Spirit who gives life. And it's on offer for you. Whenever we pray, come Holy Spirit, he comes. I often doubt that. We talked about Alpha earlier, a great way to explore the Christian faith. And one of the sessions on Alpha is the Holy Spirit one. And I think I've done that somehow. Somewhere between 30 and 40 times I've done those talks. And every time I look at my notes and I think, this isn't a very good talk. I'm not a very good speaker. It's not very good weather outside. Holy Spirit, are you real? Will you really come? Every time I've seen God move. Over the last 7 or 8 years, I've done it in Pentonville Prison. Just this Wednesday, we had a session there. Prayed for a guy whose leg was so infected that it was due to be amputated. He was actually going to have to leave prison, get bail in order to have his leg amputated. And he cried for 2 hours because he's just obviously so distressed. His life is looking really, really challenging in terms of his sentence and everything, and he's going to have his leg amputated. We prayed for him to be healed. And today at the 11:30 service, The team that from KXC that goes in on Sunday and leads a service came straight from that service and gave testimony at the 11:30 that his leg has been healed. The nurse can't understand what's happened. They have no idea medically what has happened, but his leg has been healed and it doesn't need to be amputated. There was a guy there and I shared how before as a Christian, I couldn't really cry. I never really felt much emotion, but there's a verse in Ezekiel that says the Spirit will come and take your hard heart of stone and make it flesh. And as we prayed for the Spirit to come, he cried. And he came up to me afterwards. He's like, I cried. I can't remember when I cried. I've been following Jesus in prison, but I've never cried, but it doesn't feel sad. It feels good. I feel joyful. Maybe I'm getting a heart of flesh. There's this time in Edinburgh where we gather churches from different parts of the city to do this, bits from like the nice bits and the bad bits of the city, everyone all together asking the question, who is the Holy Spirit? Would he fill us? And I talked about tongues, the gift that the Spirit gives, where you get a language that you didn't learn, a way of praying, where the Spirit prays through you, and a powerful gift of the Spirit. And so a lady came up to me and was like, that sounds great. Can I have the gift of tongues? So we prayed for her, nothing happened. Prayed again, nothing happened. I then left, sent her sort of right. I was like, this is awkward now. Someone else can have a go. They prayed, nothing happened. So she sat down. Well, a few minutes later, I walked by her and I heard her praying. And it was definitely, it wasn't English. I was like, what are you doing there? She's like, oh, just praying. I'm like, well, I think you're praying in tongues. She's like, no, I'm not. I think you might be. She's like, no, I've been doing that the last few weeks. I'm like, well, okay, well, tell me exactly what happened. She's like, well, I just started doing that when there was a fourth week, wasn't it? They said, you know, you can pray anywhere. You don't need to go to church or pray with a priest. You can pray at home. So I got home and doing the ironing and I gave it a go. But after a while, I didn't really know what to say. So then these noises started coming out of my mouth. I started making these noises. And do you know, I just felt better when I did it. I just felt more peaceful. It's like, that's tongues. You've got the gift of tongues. Oh, that's nice. Anyway, the Spirit comes. When we ask, the Spirit moves.
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John Mark Pantana and Lovekin. And that's called Ripe on UCB One, where the time is just about to go 10 minutes to 8. And as you may know, each and every Sunday night at around this time, we have just something at the end of our weekend just to encourage you and keep you going. Now, as you may know, students up and down the country received their GCSE results on Thursday, a handful of days ago. How was the day for you? Maybe it was great. Maybe you got better than the results that you wanted. And so, yeah, you were excited and everything's been okay. The last couple of days have been a dream, a big celebration. And if that is the case, well, then good for you. I'm very proud of you. Well done for working hard. Well done for that dedication that you've put in to your studies. But equally, maybe the last couple of days have been really tough. Maybe you did not get those results that you were after. Maybe the last couple of days have been a struggle. You're wondering what is going to happen next. Well, can I tell you, it is going to be okay. You are absolutely not defined by those numbers. God has an amazing plan for you. He is never going to let you down. And you can trust in Him that He's got your back. Even when it feels like you're drowning in fear, in doubt, and anxiety, God is always with you and He's never going to leave you alone. And you can hold on to that. Trust me.

Tori Kelly, and that is called Oceans. Sadly, bringing us to the end of our time together today, my name's Joel Brown. It's been a joy hanging out with you this evening. I am going to be back for the evening mix tomorrow from 7 till 10, and I would love to have you there with me. In the meantime, Vicky Gibbons has Life Issues for us next, titled Distraction, Devotion, and the Better Past. Speaking to Joanna Weaver, author of Having a Mary Heart in a Martha World. God bless, have a great night, and hopefully I'll catch you tomorrow. Okay.

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1: Two sisters have a remarkable guest arrive at their home, but the way they react is strikingly different.

0: I'm joined by Joanna Weaver, who spent more than four decades in full-time ministry as a pastor's wife, is a speaker and the author of Having a Mary Heart in a Martha World, Finding Intimacy with God in the Busyness of Life. Welcome, Joanna. Thank you for being with us.
1: Oh, I've been looking forward to it, Vicky. Thank you for having me on the show.
0: Well, it's all about Luke's gospel initially. That's where we're starting off. We've got only a few verses about this encounter of a woman called Martha opening her home to Jesus. Remind us, where was Jesus on his way to, and what would have been normal for a woman to open up her home? Is that normal, inviting someone like Jesus, a teacher, and his disciples?
1: Yeah, I believe that hospitality was a big part of the Jewish culture back then. But it is interesting that it says in Luke 10:38 through 42 that Martha opened her home to Jesus. But if you look at the beginning of chapter 10, it may have been as many as 70 people. They were on their way to Jerusalem for the Feast of Tabernacles, and Martha invited this crew into her home, which is just so amazing to me. But again, it was part of the culture. However, you have to remember that it was also a very busy time, because worshiping God, and especially the festivals, this particular one was kind of you were preparing to stay outside under the stars. And so if anyone, I don't know if you guys go camping in the UK, but we camp here in Montana, and it is a lot of work. And yet she was willing to interrupt to invite Jesus into her home. And so that's kind of where we find it. But then the story kind of takes this unexpected turn, because hospitality and the kitchen was really the woman's realm. That was her duty, her religious duty. And yet we find Martha's little sister, Mary, sitting at the Lord's feet, taking the position of a disciple, which was unheard of. Women's place really was in the kitchen. And yet when Martha got all upset about it, Jesus said, "You're worried and upset about many things. Only one thing is needed. Mary has chosen the better part, and it won't be taken away from her." And in that invitation, I believe Jesus is saying to all of us women, "Oh, listen, I didn't choose you to use you. I chose you for friendship, to be known by you and to know you intimately." And I just can't ever get over that incredible gift that we've been offered.
0: I mean, this story so often is framed asking, which personality, Mary, Martha, do you relate to or want to be more like? Can you explain why, for you, this isn't about Martha's cooking or her external abilities? This is more about the attitude that she presents to Jesus.
1: Exactly. Well, I think those of us who know Jesus as our personal Savior, we start out with this wonder that we've been invited into friendship with God. And yet, if we're not careful, that it can begin to morph into a desire to do for God, which is a beautiful overflow. But it can become more about works-based Christianity, and even unconsciously trying to earn God's favor when it's already been given. And so, as those, you know, I write in my book that really I felt so unqualified to write about intimacy with God in the busyness of life, because I've always been a struggler. I want to worship like Mary, but the Martha inside keeps bossing me around. And I think a lot of us tend to kind of feel that struggle. And some of us really are, by personality type, wired to do more service. We love to serve. It's something that we get a lot of pleasure out of, and sometimes something that we get a lot of meaning and identity out of. And so to think about actually getting quiet and stopping the busyness and actually spending time quietly before the Lord feels really, really hard for us. And yet, even those of us who are maybe more Mary by personality, I had one woman say, "Yeah, I'm totally a Mary. I could sit on the couch and eat bonbons all day." I got to know how she feels. I like to say that I'm a frustrated perfectionist with the motivational gift of laziness. So it doesn't come naturally to me. Probably worship comes more naturally to me than work. And yet there's still that drivenness inside. And so

0: Again, I don't believe it was a personality type. And I think that's what the enemy wants us to believe. He wants to pull us away from worship, or he wants to just keep us on the couch eating bonbons. And so it really isn't about a personality type. In fact, it's interesting that that story in Luke ends with really kind of, if you look at it in one way, kind of a rebuke. Like, Martha, you need to stop being you. I don't think that's what Jesus was saying. In fact, I believe that he left it open-ended because he wanted all of us to know there's something more that I have for you. And why are you messing with bologna and cheese in the kitchen when the bread of life is sitting at your table? In essence, he was saying, Martha, Martha, I've come to feed you. It's not what you do for me. It's what I came to do for you. He really does want friendship with us more than he wants all of our ministry, all of our busyness for him. But yet, out of that intimate friendship, out of that living room intimacy, I believe that kitchen service will flow. But we can't put kitchen service before living room intimacy with him.
1: What of those of us who really struggle with worry, which partly perhaps is what shapes Martha's attitude as well? At one point in your book, you talk about the difference between healthy concern and toxic worry.
0: Yes. Oh, this has been really helpful for me because as I write in the book, I come from a long line of Swedish warriors. I kind of operated in my young adulthood as like, why pray when you can worry? And this false idea that I had to worry so bad things wouldn't happen. I think all of us, in one shape or form, worry and anxiety takes form. And life offers all sorts of opportunities for fear. So I talk about how worry tends to be kind of generalized. It might start with one thing, but then it spreads to many things, where concern, legitimate concern, is usually specific. And one of the things I found is that it can start with legitimate concern, but if I feed it too much and I don't take it to the Lord. Don't you love Philippians 4, 6, and 7? Don't be anxious about anything, but in everything with prayer and petition, present your request to God. The Lord isn't saying that there isn't legitimate reasons on this earth to be concerned or worried. He's just saying what we do with it really matters. And as we take it to Him, He promises, and the peace of God that transcends all understanding will guard your heart and your mind in Christ Jesus. So worry is general. It's everything. It's not just one thing. It's everything. Concern is specific. I believe that worry is more problem-based, where concern, I think it gets us, as we take it to the Lord, He begins to show us the solution. But probably the most important thing is worry tends to pull us away from God, where concern, properly managed, pushes us towards Him. It's no longer a wedge. Worry isn't a wedge. Concern is like, oh, Father, I need your help. And He promises, if you lack wisdom, I'll give it. Just come to me. So that's helped me. First of all, more than anything, not to let one concern begin to morph into many worries. Nope, nope, nope, nope. It's the one thing. And we talk about that principle in the book, the one thing where Jesus said, only one thing is needed. That's, yes, relationship with Him. But I think that that can transfer to every area of our lives. Don't get caught in the many, in the all or nothing. What's the one thing? What's the something that the Lord would have you do?
1: Jesus's responses, they're always fascinating. They're always intriguing with the words that he uses. And so Jesus says to Martha that Mary has chosen what is better. What for you is intimacy with God? How would you describe that?
0: Yeah. Well, I think it really does come back again to the Jewish people truly loved God. They loved him with all their hearts, but they added so many rules and regulations that it became a burden, and it began to weigh them down. Now, the interesting thing is, even as Christians, we can allow the same thing to happen. The enemy of our soul. Again, I don't think that he is so concerned about losing us from God's kingdom as he wants to keep us ineffective in God's kingdom. And so he's either pushing us to do more, more, more for Jesus, or he's beating us black and blue, telling us you're not enough. You don't deserve a savior, anything to keep us from relationship. But I think it's really kind of pictured in what happened when Jesus went to the cross, not only to bear our sins, to pay for our sins, but also break the power of our sins. But the Bible tells us at his last breath, the veil in the Holy of Holies, the thick, probably about 6-inch thick curtain from floor to ceiling that had separated a holy God from an old unholy man, was torn in two from top to bottom. No longer was it one man, one time a year, who could enter into the holies of holies, but each and every one of us, through the sacrifice of Jesus, are invited into heaven's throne room, into intimate fellowship with the Lord. And then Jesus says, not only that, not only God with us, but he says, I've got to go so that the Holy Spirit can come. God with us now is God in us. Mm. And yet the enemy keeps wanting us to keep striving, trying to earn God's favor, trying to do the religious things in order to get the religious emotions or the strokes of well done, good and faithful servant. And we miss out on, no, he lives within me. He wants to do life with me. And for that, for me, it really started by laying aside the striving, taking off the apron, which I really believe that Martha did. You know, that's really interesting. The Luke 10, the end, doesn't tell us Martha's response. And I think that's because we need to decide, what am I going to do with the rebuke of the Lord when he says, hey, look, girl, I'm happy. I appreciate all your serving, but you're missing what's available to you. And if we get caught up in religion, that's what happens every time. When we understand that we were saved for relationship, then everything changes, because out of the relationship, the service flows, as I mentioned before. And so, you know, that for me, intimacy has been a journey. I write about how I'm a fellow struggler. The spiritual disciplines of quiet time didn't come easy to me. I was 28 years old and a pastor's wife before I learned some of the tools. I had made it so much of a religious duty, you know, okay, each day I've got to spend an hour in the Word, got to spend an hour in prayer, and then I better go door to door witnessing, you know, just all of these burdens that were crushing me to the point I did nothing at all. But as I learned, and I talk about it in the book throughout, just given tools that helped me, even if it's just 5 minutes a day, to just calm our hearts and say, Jesus, I love you. Mm-hmm. Jesus, I welcome you. Live your life in me today. So we begin to open his word, not as a religious duty, but as this delight that I get to hear from the Lord, and the Holy Spirit begins to make things alive. All of a sudden we realize, oh, it's not what I do. It's enjoying what he's already done. And the way has been made for personal friendship with God, not religious duty.
1: So good. As you say, the way has been made. And yet at one point you say, you know, how many of us are trying to be this super Christian and be feeling like we should have the intimacy with God sorted, that we've arrived at the destination. But as you say, it is all about the journey. At one point, you talk about these three deadly D's: distraction, discouragement, and doubt. Talk us through these.
0: Yeah, well, we definitely see them being played out in Martha's heart. She really is operating in her gifting. She really is doing ministry. In fact, the word that says she was distracted by all the preparations that had to be made, that word for preparation can be translated ministry. I mean, this is a woman who loves God and wants to minister to Jesus. And yet we can get so distracted. As a pastor's wife, maybe you feel it too, Vicki, doing big things for Jesus, that sometimes we don't get around to knowing Jesus. And as that happens, I found like all my serving has never really filled my soul. And if we're looking to ministry or serving Jesus to give us meaning, to give us identity, we're going to come up empty every time. So after we see her being distracted, she obviously is very discouraged. Mm-hmm. Like, wait a minute, my sisters left me to do all these things. But then we see in her statement to Jesus that third D, and that's doubt, when she says, Lord, don't you care? And you know what? I have such a tenderness for Martha because I think I know I've said those words. You know, I know, even though I love Jesus, even though I feel like I've even gotten past that idea, I've got to earn his favor. If I'm not careful, distraction and discouragement and weariness can make me wonder, Lord, do you care? Do you see me? Do you know what I'm going through? And I think that that's what the enemy wants to do with all of us. It's, I believe, what he did in the garden as Satan tempted Eve. Did God really say, well, what about this? Look at this apple. And you know what? God knows that if you ate of this apple, you'd have all these beautiful things, distraction, discouragement, doubt. And it plays out in all of our hearts. And so I'm really learning to put some strong guardrails on where I let my heart and my mind go. And when that distraction comes, it's like, oh, Lord, I need to come back to you. I love what Dallas Willard says. He says, ruthlessly eliminate hurry. Because I think hurry is death to our soul, and it feeds into a lot of the distraction, discouragement, and doubt that we feel. And so I love that we can bring it all to Jesus. You know, the fact that Martha barges into the living room where Jesus is teaching the guys, that's not allowed in Jewish culture either. And then she says, she kind of starts bossing Jesus around. But rather than giving her what she thought she needed, Jesus did diagnose that fault line of worry. And then he invited her, I believe, to enjoy the better part. And I believe that Martha received the rebuke because, man, she could have got all happy and said, well, see if I ever do anything for you. Or she could have ordered all of them out of her house. But in John chapter 11 and 12, I believe we see evidence of a holy makeover. A woman who was teachable, who received the rebuke of the Lord and changed, because there in John 11, after Lazarus has died, Martha once again has a house full of company. But when she hears that Jesus is coming down the road, she's the one who leaves her duties and runs to find Jesus. She falls at Jesus's feet. And her first words are, Lord, if you would have been here, my brother would not have died. And a lot of scholars go, oh, look at that. She's all bossing Jesus around and angry. But they miss the fact that the very next thing she says, she doesn't even have a response from Jesus. If you would have been here, my brother would not have died. But even now, I know that God will give you whatever you ask. The woman who said, tell her to help me. Lord, don't you care? Now says, Lord, here's the quill of my will. Here's how I wanted the story to end. But I know that you have the power to change the end of that story, even if it isn't here on earth. And then we know the whole story, which I won't go into, but it's just so powerful as Martha gives God access to her pain and they go to the tomb. But even before then, the woman who was trying to pull her sister away from Jesus now points her there as Martha goes back to the house and says, Mary, the master is looking for you. This is a God who not only invites us to relationship, but he wants to fill the holes in our soul so that we're not feeling like someone else has the good stuff and we're left with the leftovers. We're all invited. We're all invited to this sweet relationship with Jesus.
1: And yet, why is it so many of us struggle with that idea of having a holy makeover, this idea of needing obedience and spiritual discipline in our lives?
0: Yeah. Well, it's so funny. I think it comes down to our lower nature. You know, when Adam and Eve died, our spirit man died at the fall. When Jesus comes into our heart, he makes that spirit alive, but we still got our soul, our mind, will, and our emotion. We still got this human body. And then we've got our lower nature, our flesh, the Bible calls it. And the Bible tells us that there's a war in the members of our body. And I actually talk a lot about that in my second book, Having a Merry Spirit, Allowing God to Change Us from the Inside Out. And it really is unpacking the holy makeover. And I think the other thing is because the enemy tries to convince us that it's all up to us, you know, that we're saved by grace, but we've got to work really hard to make everything else happen. I suffered under that, where it was kind of Jesus, I knew he welcomed me into his family, but then I kind of felt like it was threw me into the ocean and said, sink or swim, baby. And so I began swimming, trying really, really, really hard. And can I just be honest? It's kind of how my flesh woman likes it. I want to think that I can rehabilitate myself. There is something within our fallen human nature that is like a toddler and says, me do. I want to do it. I don't want to need help. And so we often, and I believe the enemy and the spirit of religion says, no, you got to strive. You got to make this happen. Yeah, you got heaven one day, but it's all up to you here on earth. And can I tell you, there is nothing farther from the truth. And I get so excited talking about the holy makeover that the Holy Spirit has for each of us. But it does start by being willing to humble ourselves. Ouch. Second, choose to die to ourselves. Ouch. Fully surrender. I mean, completely go in with Jesus. Everything is his. My life is not my own. He gets to do whatever he wants. All of those cut right against our flesh. And that's why we have such a struggle. But I'm just learning every little yes to God is a no to the enemy. And as I do that, my flesh woman, as I call her in the book, begins to shrink. And my spirit woman begins to grow. And I begin to experience the abundant life and the victory that Jesus has for us. And it doesn't mean that it's uninterrupted and that I don't go back to my flesh, but the power of that flesh. The scripture says you're no longer obligated to your sinful nature. I think I am sometimes, but when I understand and I humble myself, and I allow the Holy Spirit to correct me, to realize that correction is not rejection. That's what our flesh thinks, but it's actually life for our soul. Well, that's when it gets fun. From glory to glory, he's transforming us. He's changing us. So it's a process that we're invited into. And I think I always wanted the magic wand. just make me holy. But I'm realizing that had Jesus done that, I would have missed out on the beautiful joy of knowing him. Even when the discipline comes, even when the correction comes, even when I have to die to myself, it's all such a joy and a privilege. And I'm grateful that he didn't do the magic wand. It's more like a hammer and an anvil. And I can say, thank you, Lord.
1: Is there a particular pressure point maybe you can share with us, though, when you really realized that actually you were struggling with being all in for Jesus, access all areas of my life, God?
0: Oh, yeah, absolutely. The Lord in his kindness brought me to that point when I was 13 years of age. And I write about it in all of my books because it really was the pivotal moment in my life. I had given my heart to Jesus when I was 4 or 5. I really don't, you know, when pastors or preachers say, remember what your life was like before you met Jesus. And I really don't. I really don't. And so I love Jesus with one part of my heart, but with my will, with my soul, I wanted to do my own thing. Now, I was a good girl, so I wasn't into dark stuff, but I just didn't want to surrender. And I think it was because I was afraid of what Jesus might ask me to do. What if I went all in? What if he made me, you know, whatever your worst fear is that you don't ever want to do, what if he made you do that? And so we're like, no. Or sometimes I think the enemy really has distorted our image of God. And we think, yeah, I know I need to trust God with my children. But if I really went in and I all in with Jesus and I surrendered all, it would be like putting a target on their backs for the enemy. It's all a misunderstanding of God, his love and his goodness and his power to protect everything that we put in his hands. And so I think for me, that moment that at youth camp, when I know this sounds silly, but at 13 years of age, I felt like my life had completely fallen apart. Everything that I tried to do to get people's approval was backfiring. I felt rejected. I felt betrayed. I felt so alone. But I remember coming to the altar and just with like, it felt like broken pieces and just saying, Jesus, if you can make anything beautiful of this, I just give it all to you. And it was so scary. I write in the book that it felt like I was on a high dive in a black room and I couldn't see if there was any water below. And there I was just shivering on the edge of surrender and God saying, I want all of you. And he wasn't making any promises, you know, like, oh, Joanna, if you give all of me, I'm going to use you in amazing ways. No, there were no promises. It was like, I want all of you. And when I took that leap and I kind of expected that long fall, like I sometimes have in my dreams or, instead, it was like, I felt his arms just capture me from underneath and hold me close. And I can just tell you everything changed that day. Everything that day changed when I went all in with Jesus. Because, oh yeah, there's been battles, but the war has already been decided for my soul. Satan can huff and he can puff, but he is not going to blow my house down because I am completely and totally sold out for God. So if there's anyone out there listening that you're like, yeah, I feel this struggle. I know that's what God's asking, but I'm too afraid. I just want to say, oh, friend, come on in, dive on in. The water is really fine.
1: Part of your book shares about this idea of what helps with your relationship with Jesus, the three C's: consistency, creativity, conversation. I wonder for those of us who struggle with this idea of being in communication with God, because I guess a lot of us see that as being central to having intimacy with God.
0: Yeah.
1: What does that look like for you? How is it two-way?
0: Yeah, I love that question because I think we know in theory we have a relationship, but how to make it tangible. Mm-hmm. And so for me, actually journaling has really made it tangible. So sitting down with the word, with my journal and just saying, Lord, would you speak to me from your word? And so I do not read, I don't try to read through the Bible in a year because it's too much of a pace. I get behind. My all or nothing kicks in and I give up and I say, well, I guess I can't have a personal friendship with Jesus until January 1st of next year. That's so wrong. So letting ourselves off at the hook of what we think that quiet time is. Sometimes I only have 10 minutes, you know, but it's just like opening his word. And I like to read, first of all, ask the Holy Spirit, would you open my understanding? I love Ephesians 1:17. May the spirit of wisdom and revelation help you know Jesus better. And so I pray that. And then I read until I sense God speak. And that has been an ongoing learning process. There are times where I make it through a chapter and I'm like, I don't know. I don't know what to meditate on, but I'll go back and I will pick something. I'll write it in my journal, the verse word for word, and then I'll just dialogue with the Lord. This is what I sent you saying. Or I'll even say, Lord, I don't understand this. This doesn't make sense. Can you help me? And I'll put the question there on the page. And I love it because sometimes it'll be that day or sometimes a week or a month later where a sermon or another verse or a conversation will all of a sudden, I'm like, oh, that's what it means. And so it's begun a dialogue rather than a teaching session. Right? Where we're just talking to the Lord. It's a place where I pour out my heart. It's a place where I write my prayers. And I know that a lot of people are like, Joanna, you're a writer, so that's why you journal. And I just have to tell you, I'm the world's most reluctant writer. It doesn't come easy. But one big thing for me was letting go of perfection and just aiming for consistency. If I took you back to my journals, you'd see January 1st. Oh, Lord, this year it's going to be different. You and me, you and me. January 2nd. Oh, I love spending time with you. January 3rd. I thank you that I'm not like all those other people who have no discipline. I'm kidding, of course. But then it would be like March 23rd. And that used to just make me feel like, oh, I'm such a failure. Don't listen to the enemy. Just begin again. Just beginning. I like what the Quakers used to say, start small, but begin. I think so many times we overestimate how much time it's going to take to have a personal friendship with the Lord. No, baby steps, you guys. And as we take one small step towards him, he takes a giant step towards us. And he does things in our spirit that we really don't understand. Sometimes we don't even feel it, but he's building us up in our faith.
1: I love what you said there about actually writing for you is a bit of a challenge. And in this book, you see the process of taking us through being in the kitchen, being in the living room. I love that this story, it's not in a synagogue. It's not in a specific place that maybe we've never visited. It's in an ordinary family home, two sisters. Tell us the place you ultimately come to and this understanding of the rhythm of life rather than finding the perfect balance.
0: Exactly. Well, I do think we think that we have to be perfect balanced, you know, so I've got to have, if I'm going to do this many hours over here, I've got to do this many hours over there. But I found, especially in ministry, there are days where work tends to overshadow or make me look very much out of balance. And so then I found, especially when there's a season where there's a lot of work or worse, where I'm involved in ministry, I need to plan another day. And some of it is not just for worship, but for rest. I think so many times we feel, have this idea that God is this slave driver saying, more ministry, more time with me, more word, more prayer, more. And that's the enemy. That is condemnation. That's not the conviction of the Holy Spirit. That's condemnation. Again, trying to push us into an extreme, anything to pull us away from intimacy. But as I found is just, again, sometimes it's just 3 minutes. Sometimes it's letting the Bible app read the scripture while we're folding the laundry. Sometimes it's just putting on worship music and singing to the Lord, going for a walk with him. It doesn't have to be this rigid format. And that's been very freeing for me to just let go of perfection and aim for consistency. But I have at the same time, it's exciting now, 63 years of age. I wrote this book when I was 38, and I can say as I've refused to stop trying, as I've refused the voice of the enemy that says, oh, you must not be the spiritual sort. As I've determined, Lord, I may do it imperfectly, but I'm going to pursue your heart. And whether I get to journal that day or not, I want to spend time with you. I can tell you that the days that I miss with the Lord are way less. Because it develops hunger. You know, spiritual hunger is the opposite from natural hunger. Natural hunger, we feel hungry, we eat, and we're satisfied. But spiritual hunger, we don't even know we're hungry until we begin to eat. And then as we begin to eat, we want more and we want more. And it gets easier and easier. And now it's such a beautiful rhythm in my life. It's not something I'm like, oh, I've got to do my Bible reading. I get to do my Bible reading. And if I miss a day, I don't let guilt or shame hijack it and push it into condemnation. I just pick up my Bible the next day and move on.
1: Today we've been focusing on Martha, but of course you shone the spotlight on Mary and Lazarus. Explain the heart of why you wanted to put the Bethany trilogy together.
0: Yeah. Well, Mary is such a beautiful example. And in the second book, we talk about her extravagant love. You know, Martha's teachable heart, but Mary's extravagant love and evidence of another holy makeover, where the meek one all of a sudden becomes bold, where the worshiper gets up to serve, and she goes and she breaks the bottle of her most precious possession, that alabaster box of perfume worth a year's wages and perhaps her dowry, all of her hopes and dreams. Again, another beautiful picture of all in with Jesus. And we even look at the heart of Mary, the mother of Jesus, the willingness to say, may it be to me according to your word, that to have our will, being willing to have our life interrupted. But that book really is just, what does it mean to cooperate with the Holy Spirit in transformation and sanctification? But then the third book is Lazarus Awakening. And I honestly never thought that there would be a series. I really, really didn't. I thought Mary Hart and Martha World was the only one, but God did a work in my heart, dark night of the soul, removal of approval, thought I was going to die, that led to the having a Mary spirit, allowing God to change us from the inside out. And then the third book actually came from a conversation that I had with my agent and her assistant. And I said, yeah, you know, there's one thing I didn't get into the book. I said, you know, I think we can all understand why Jesus loved Mary, because look how she worshiped. We can even understand how he loved Martha, because look how she served. But what about those of us who don't know where we fit in the heart of God? You know, Lazarus did nothing of any significance except die. There's no recorded word, no acts of faith, no even anything where we see a communication dialogue with Jesus. But John chapter 11, in the very first words, the Bible says, the sister sent word, Lord, the one you love is sick. And yet, though he loved Lazarus so dearly, the Bible tells us that Jesus stayed where he was two more days. And, you know, what do we do with those times when God doesn't answer prayer like we thought he would, when he doesn't come and resurrect or come and rescue us from our situation, but instead he seems to tarry? Well, I love the story of Lazarus because I really believe that it shows us how to discover the life that we were always meant to live, even when things don't go right. And it's just a beautiful, I love that book. I was able to actually film the Bible study for that book in Israel and visit Bethany. And just, you know, I think so often we're so caught up in the natural, we don't really understand that the resurrection life of Jesus Christ is for us as well. That he wants to call us out of the tombs that we sometimes get stuck in, the tombs of pain and halfway living with one foot in new life, but one foot in the tomb, those grave clothes patterns and habits that keep tripping us up, those things that we hate, but we can't seem to get free of. Those are all some of the things that we talk about in Lazarus Awakening. And so I love this Bethany trilogy. It's still just, as you can tell, excites me 25 years later after writing Having a Merry Heart. I'm so passionate about all these messages.
1: But so many of those messages and so many of those themes continue to impact our everyday, don't they? And thinking about the dependability of God's character, so often we focus on our own needs, especially when we're trying to develop that intimacy with God. And yet, as you point out with the story of Lazarus and being resurrected, actually, God is interested in the corporate needs of the many, which sometimes we lose sight of when we're trying to find that intimacy with God.
0: Absolutely. Absolutely. You know, it is an interesting dynamic that we're invited into. Our relationship with Jesus is very private. It is very personal. I will stand before God alone. I won't get to blame my husband. I won't get to blame my church. What I have with Jesus is between him and I alone. And yet we are invited to this beautiful corporate fellowship, and to think that God could use our tragedy, our difficulty, that he could so redeem and resurrect even death in our marriages, in our families, in our careers, that he can transform it to the point that it brings him glory. It's really interesting that John 12 tells us that actually when the priests decided that they'd had enough of Jesus and they were going to kill him, they sought to kill Lazarus as well, because the testimony of his life was so powerful. Many, it says, were turning to Jesus. And so that's what's so beautiful. No matter what our life looks like, God wants to redeem it all. No matter what we've gone through, no matter what we're currently facing, if we'll just push into him, rest in his love, Give him access to our heart. Let him teach us. Let him rebuke us. Let him strengthen us. That all of it is going to bring glory to his name and be a testimony and draw people to Jesus. So, oh my goodness, this is the good news of Jesus Christ. This is the good news.
1: It is. Well, Joanna, I have so enjoyed your company and I can't let you part from us without inviting you to pray. So would you help us in our prayer time now of those really wanting to have a merry heart in a Martha world?
0: Yeah. Oh, Lord Jesus, we just thank you so, so much for all that you've done for us, Lord. You've paid the penalty for our sin. You've broke the power of our sin. You have even provided the Holy Spirit, Lord, to draw us into a deeper, intimate friendship with you. Lord, I just pray that any religious thinking would be broken off of us. This idea that we've got to strive and strive and strive. And instead, show us that it really is abide, abide, abide. That we've been invited into intimate friendship and fellowship with you. And as we simply stay connected to the vine, then the fruit of kitchen service, of ministry, all of it will flow out of that. But it starts in the living room. And I just pray today, every lie of the enemy would be canceled against our listeners. That lie that says, oh, you're not the spiritual sort. You're Martha. You'll always be a Martha. And with it, almost this feeling, I'll always be a second class Christian, but at least I got heaven. No, no, no, no. Each and every one of us are being invited into friendship with you. Lord, for those of us who love you so much and we sometimes get distracted by all the preparations, life, ministry, the cares of life, the worries of life, even the pleasures of life that choke out your word. Lord, I just pray that you would help us carve out even 5 minutes a day just to acknowledge you, to invite you into our lives, that you would be the one who rules and reigns. And for that person who is on the edge of surrender, they've accepted you as Savior, or maybe they haven't done that yet and they need to do it today. And everything is telling them, no, no, no, no, no, don't do it. Lord, I pray for the courage to say, no, I need this Jesus. I need a Savior. I'm tired of doing life on my own. That they would surrender their hearts to you, and in the surrender, find the great treasure that you are. Lord, I thank you that you know where each one of us is and you know how to get us where we need to be. Give us teachable hearts. May our pride or self-pity not rise up and make us feel like you don't love us. Would you break that lie off of listeners right now and let us see your arms wide open as you invite us to just simply sit at your feet. To be filled with your good love, filled with your wisdom. And then as you fill us, to be willing to stand up and be spilled to our world, spilling your love, your grace, your mercy to everyone we meet. In Jesus' name, amen.
1: Amen. Joanna, thank you for your humor. Thank you for your joy. Thank you for sharing your wisdom with us. It's been a pleasure.
0: I love you, Vicky. I love your heart for Jesus. And I just bless you and your ministry as well.
1: Joanna Weaver is the author of Having a Merry Heart in a Martha World, Finding Intimacy with God in the Busyness of Life. 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

This is Sarah Hine, and after nine, you can join me for The Wind Down, the ideal chilled mix to help you relax. I'll bring you 2 hours of calming tunes from some of your favourite artists so you can finish the weekend well with your mind on God. The Wind Down, on the way straight after the news at nine.

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1: For the Lamb at the center of the throne will be their shepherd. He will lead them to springs of living water.
2: Oh, yeah, yeah.
1: And God will

Hey, well, if you're just tuning in to this week's Wind Down, welcome along. You're with me, Sarah Hine, and this is a couple of hours in our week where we just get to chill out.

How beautiful is that song, Liddy Lynn with Metamorphosis? And maybe that is your prayer this evening, but how great that God knows where we're at and we get to draw close to him whenever we need to.

0: presence.
1: And how great that we are always in the presence of God. We can draw close to him whenever we need to. We don't need to get certain things figured out first. We don't have to have a certain thing to say. We just get to turn to God.
2: I love your boundary lines. They fall for me in pleasant places.

Chelsea Beat song, and that is SOS. On UCB One, it's The Wind Down, where we take a moment to do exactly that, to chill out, to wind down from the week that we've had, to get ready for the week ahead, but also to bring God in to where we're at, to invite him into our plans for today or even the week ahead.

Now, in a moment, I have got a beautiful new tune from Benjamin Torrens to play for you, and also a favourite of mine from Callum McCall and Taylor Armstrong to play after this, from Damien on the Wind Down. 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

how stunning is that tune? And how great that in moments in life where we aren't sure where to turn, we're not sure what to do next, how to make a next step in life, we get to open up the Bible and we get to hear from God, because God speaks. His word is alive, it is active, and it is a lamp to our feet and a light to our path. And this tune, it's new from Benjamin Torrens on The Wind Down.

What a beautiful tune that is, Benjamin Torrens, and it's Decay, it's new music, and it's one of those songs where whenever I hear it, I do just kind of have to stop what I'm doing. I just have to soak it up because it's just so beautiful.

Sarah Natalia with Delightful. So if you are just tuning in, welcome along to this week's Wind Down. It's time of the week where we get to play music that's a little bit different from what you'll usually hear. Maybe a little bit stripped back, maybe it's lo-fi tunes, maybe it's more soulful, but it is super chill.

Evan Ford. We love that guy. And I tell you who else we love. This is a brilliant collaboration. These guys, Jonathan Ogden and Praise Labangu. And this is Safe.

Marshall Marshall with something different there. That is Righteous on the Wind Down. And in a moment, we are going to be hearing an epic word from the book of Revelation. We're actually going to be looking at chapter 3. So stick around for that. This right here, though, just to give us a little bit of space so that you can take a moment, whether it's to drift off to sleep, maybe actually it's to focus in on something, maybe it's to spend a moment in prayer, but have this time for you.

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1: Here I am. I stand at the door and knock. 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

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There's space for epic, there's space for chill. And this right here is beautiful from Asha Elia and JTD. I can leave a-

0: like that one.
1: Now, we are just over halfway through this week's wind down, and I've got new music coming up from Shaylee Simeone and Savannah Locke. Stick around for that. A bit of Montel Fish after this too. It's Elliot Kerbel with Worth It.

something a little different from Elliot Kerbel there. That is worth it. And sometimes we need that reminder that actually, even though the world offers up all these different distractions, there is nothing more worth our time than our God.

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And though I have all faith so that I could remove mountains, and have not charity, I am nothing.

Right, let's get on a new tune for you now. After a wonderful, beautiful Holy Kiss remix of Hannah Barnett's Nails, this is new from Shaylee Simeone and Savannah Locke. It's Can We Go Back?

you ever have those moments where you think, if only they knew what I was going through, what I was dealing with, then maybe they'd have a little bit more grace or a little bit more patience? But how often do we extend that to those around us? Because we need to be overflowing with that grace and patience of God. Oh,

0: I've got an absolute stunner for you now from Joshua Luke Smith and Sarah Dewars. It's Magnolia Tree.
1: If you're searching for me, call and try to get a hold of me. I'll be where I found my peace, sitting beneath the magnolia tree.
2: They say out of sight, out of mind, but I ain't seen you for time, and there hasn't been a minute that you've been out of mind. 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

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Lauren Daigle with a chill mix of Rescue. She's actually going to be at Big Church Festival this coming weekend, but UCB is going to be bringing the festival to you, so make sure you're tuning in.

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1: Yeah, so maybe that's the first you heard when I mentioned before that tune that UCB is bringing Big Church Festival to you live from the field. We are going to be there bringing you all the best interviews with artists across the festival. So make sure you're tuning in at the weekend. Honestly.

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I'll catch you same time next week. Have a good one. God bless.

Hi, I'm Catherine Hill from Care for the Family. The psalmist writes, "My heart is not proud, Lord. My eyes are not haughty. I do not concern myself with great matters or things too wonderful for me. But I have calmed and quieted my soul. I'm like a weaned child with its mother. Like a weaned child, I am content." I love the way that the warrior King David chooses to place these verses in the context of family life. But one day it struck me, I'd missed the point entirely. This child isn't a helpless newborn. He is weaned, a toddler or even older. He has agency. He can choose to climb onto her lap or play elsewhere. He knows how to calm and quiet his soul. What could it look like for us to order our lives in such a way so that we too can live from that place of love and intimacy, rest and contentment?

0: Hi, I'm Ben Cohen from Open Doors. I'm not great at the whole having a word from God thing. I wish I was. I want him to tell me what to do so I don't mess everything up. Back in 2019, I was offered a job at the charity Open Doors, where I now work. What if I'm really, you know, rubbish at this job, God? I asked. As I prayed in the local park, I watched a little girl clamber across a climbing frame. She made it halfway across and plummeted a few feet onto the wood chip. Her dad sat and watched. I thought, well, if I were her dad, I'd go and tell her, well done, that was really brave. Then it hit me. I fell flat on my face at Open Doors. God would surely do the same thing. When you take courage in both hands and make an important decision, sure, you could land flat on your face, but don't beat yourself up. He will be so proud.
1: Oh, I just want to say

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1: From the Sky News Centre at midnight, two police officers who were killed in a crash on Teesside on Saturday are being remembered as heroes and role models. Matthew Blades and Tom Clough were hit by a Volkswagen Passat, which had been pursued by police before it crossed into the incoming lane of the A66. Its five occupants, aged between 17 and 23, also died. Graham Wettens, a police commentator.
2: Pursuit only lasted a few minutes, but as soon as the Passat turned onto the wrong side of the dual carriageway, the pursuit side of it was aborted, was terminated. The police vehicle then moved on to the right side of the road. So it's entirely possible that that police vehicle actually witnessed or came across the collision.
1: Andy Burnham will visit Kyiv later as he makes his first foreign trip as Prime Minister. The government's given defence company MBDA permission to share secret information about UK-made parts of a missile that Ukraine plans to assemble itself. Reform UK says it would prioritise British-born young workers for social housing. Nigel Farage claims his party would also bump veterans and married couples with children to the front of the queue. Shelters called it a blatant distraction from the real cause of homelessness. Hidden school costs are estimated to cost families an extra £15,000 from reception to GCSEs. Nationwide research says parents are spending six times more on clubs than school trips. In sport, Manchester City secured a dramatic 2-1 win against Bournemouth in their opening match of the Premier League season. They came back from a goal down to hand new boss Enzo Maresca his first 3 points. The Italian says his side are still finding their feet.
3: We visualise things and then we see if they work. But at the same time, you need to win games, so it's not easy. And today I think we have been also lucky.
1: Aston Villa suffered a 4-0 defeat at Brighton. Liverpool scored very late to draw 2-2 at Newcastle. And Formula One's Dutch Grand Prix was won by Britain's Lando Norris. It's the McLaren driver's second consecutive victory. Kimi Antonelli was second. That's the latest. I'm Connor Sefton.
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Sarah Reeves and Zuma Beach on UCB One. How are you doing? Just coming up on to 5 minutes past midnight on your Monday morning, the 24th of August. It's Brian Farr with you, and you are most welcome in as we start out a brand new week together. And I do hope you had a blessed weekend. Coming up, we'll have plenty of positive music and chat for you, including our artist in the spotlight. This Monday morning, we're going to focus on the career of Torren Wells. Do that in just a few moments. We're also going to check in with our Christine Kane teaching. Christine with us around about 12:30. So whether you are winding down the weekend or maybe you're preparing to head back to work tomorrow, it really is a joy to be with you. Let's get into some music with this. It's Switch, now playing on UCB1.

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1: I started out as a Hindu. I'm Indian, born and raised, basically worshiping shrines. My mom, she was a strong Hindu, passing away when I was 7 years old. I happened to meet one Christian, invited us to church. My dad was like, I need that. 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

Graham and Henrik, a song for you. You're on UCB1 through the night. It's Brian Furr with you, just approaching a 12:15. Now, on Mondays, we like to go a little bit more in depth on the artists that make up our UCB1 playlist. And this Monday morning, we're going to look at the career of Tarun Wells. Now, Tarun Wells was born in 1986. He is a multi-Grammy nominated Christian pop and R&B artist. He's also an author and a lead pastor from Houston in Texas. Now, before his solo career, Tarun was the lead singer of the Grammy-nominated contemporary band Royal Taylor, which formed while they were students at Bible College. Now, his career since the band has gone from strength to strength. So let's meet Tarun Wells, and this is his song, Highs Get Low, on UCB1.

Saints and Oscar Smith, Highs and Lows on UCB One. 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

0: Blessing Offer and the Roses on Used to Be One. Through the night, it's Brian Furr with you, just approaching 12:30. Let's have our Christine Kane teaching. And this Monday, Christine says, sometimes we feel like our hope has been sealed and contained by disappointment. Well, this morning, we can remember that in Jesus, we have victory. Here's Christine.
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2: We're in the book of Mark chapter 16 and we're reading a portion of scripture that normally we connect with Easter, but for us Christians, every day is a resurrection Sunday. So we are talking about a resurrection Sunday. The Bible says in Mark chapter 16 verse 1, when the Sabbath was passed, Mary Magdalene, Mary the mother of James and Salome bought spices so that they might go and anoint him. And very early on the first day of the week, when the sun had risen, they went to the tomb. And they were saying to one another, who will roll away the stone for us from the entrance of the tomb? Last week, we talked a lot about that. Who will roll away? Here are these three women. Jesus had been crucified on the Friday. All the pain of the crucifixion, waiting for the Sabbath to pass so that they could immediately go and prepare his body for burial. And the women have got their spices and their perfume and they're ready to go. And then they suddenly get this awakening. Who's going to move the stone? This huge, you know, a few hundred pound stone that at least 20 people couldn't move. This stone that was keeping Jesus locked in darkness. They said, who can move this stone from the entrance of the tomb? And looking up, they saw that the stone had been rolled back. It was very large. That's an understatement. I love the Bible. It just sort of throws things in there like it was very large. That means 20 people couldn't move it. But anyway, and entering the tomb, they saw a young man sitting on the right side, dressed in a white robe, and they were alarmed. And he said to them, do not be alarmed. You seek Jesus of Nazareth who was crucified. He has risen. He is not here. See the place where they laid him? But go and tell his disciples and Peter that he is going before you to Galilee. There you will see him just as he told you. And they went out and fled from the tomb, for trembling and astonishment had seized them. I think that's hilarious. For trembling and astonishment had seized them. Okay. And they said nothing to anyone, for they were afraid. You know, a chick, when she's not saying anything to anyone, she's afraid. That's the whole bottom line. And we've been looking at the theme in this series about how with God, the immovable is movable. The stone seemed immovable. This huge stone that was there at the entrance of the tomb. It's like, who is going to move this? And we've all got those stones in our life. We've all got the miracles that we need. Who's going to pay this bill? This marriage seems like it's over. Those kids seem like they're far away from God. It seems like I'm never going to get married. It seems like I can't conceive children. This disease seems like it's just got its way with me and it's incurable and it's terminal. It seems like I'm just, this torment is never going to end. It seems like that destiny and that dream is never come to fruition. This business is never going to take. Oh, we've all got our stones where we're like, you know, who's going to move? It's impossible. It's impossible. How is this circumstance going to turn around? And the Bible says that they looked up. And last week we looked at the fact that we've got to not look down. We've got to stop looking back. We've got to stop looking around and we've got to look up. The Bible says, and I particularly love this scripture in the book of Psalms 121, I lift my eyes to the mountains. Where does my help come from? My help comes from the Lord, the maker of heaven and earth. Where does my help come from? And we saw that there is no stone that is too large, no tomb that is too cold, no hell that is too dark, that God cannot move it, warm it, or light it. So we've got to stop talking about the stone and look up to Jesus who still moves stones today. That's what we have got to do. We've got to move the stone. And they go on and they look at the angel and, man, how they didn't have to change their incontinence pad right then, I don't know. But anyway, it's like there would have been skitty marks. Anyway, so at the end of the day, right at that moment, and the Bible like just understates everything. It says, then the angel of the Lord came and they're like, oh, and I'm like, what do you mean? Oh, how did you not drop dead or change your underwear? Either. Anyway, either or. But right at that moment, the angel said, and I love this line, verse 6, he is risen. He is not here. No wonder the women were gripped with fear right at that point. They had gone to anoint the body of a dead man and there was an angel in the tomb and there was no body. Just picture this. But we all just go, oh, that's all really nice and sweet. And I'm like, no, you'd be dead. Okay, so that's it. There is no way that these women were expecting a resurrection. Because if they're expecting a resurrection, they would not have been going to anoint the body for burial.
3: Yes.
2: I need you to understand this. Every resurrection comes too late. Every resurrection. There has to be a death for a resurrection. So if you are facing a dead situation, I want you to know you're poised for a resurrection. Amen. Sometimes we are waiting for God to resurrect something that's not dead. And then we think you can't resurrect it because it's dead. And he goes, do you have a problem? Because the only way I can resurrect it is if it is dead. That's what happens. Every resurrection is too late. If you're saying, Chris, it is too late for this relationship, it's too late for this dream, it's too late for this financial breakthrough, it is too late for my kids, it is too late for my... I'm here to tell you, too late is where God starts. Every resurrection is too late. That's where it begins. Why do we disqualify God from being God? Because we couldn't do it. He's like, I never thought you could. He goes, oh, hang on, let me understand this. Because it's dead, I can't... So you're saying I can't be God. You're disqualifying me from my own job profile because it doesn't fit into your human, natural, scientific, rational, mathematical abilities. He goes, I'm not confined by that. I was never confined by time and space. Remember, I'm infinite. You're finite.
3: Yep.
2: If you're trying to understand God, I wish I had a whiteboard and I drew a stick figure on it. And God says, that's like what you are to me. And you're trying to understand me. Like, really?
3: Yeah.
2: Really? That's exactly how it works. And so you have to understand that all resurrections happen too late. Something has to die before God can bring it back to life. And I need to tell you that these seven words... He is risen. He is not here. I need you to touch your neighbor, wherever you are. Touch someone in your lounge room right now. Tell them, he is risen. He is not here. I tell you why that is powerful, because that is the linchpin of the Christian faith.
3: Amen.
2: Right there. He is risen. He is not here. That's why people write dumb books trying to disprove the resurrection. I'm like, were you there? No. Okay, so the point is, I think it's absolutely hilarious, because if you can disprove that, you disprove the very foundation of the Christian faith. Otherwise, Jesus would have just been like, you know, another martyr at best. If he did not rise from the dead, thousands of Jews were executed under the Roman Empire, thousands of them. So what would have made him different? He would have been just a good martyr. He would have been another good teacher, and he would have been full of good advice. So if Jesus did not rise from the dead, today I would be giving you good advice. But because Jesus rose from the dead, I'm giving you good news. This is news to be proclaimed. This is not advice. This is news. That's why I love this stuff. The gospel is good news, not good advice. Yes. This is not five tips on how to have a nice life, sweetheart. I'm talking about we were dead and now we are alive. Amen. This is news to be proclaimed. This is not advice to be given. It is good news of the gospel of Jesus Christ. That's what makes it good news. The resurrection is the vindication of every one of our hopes. That's what it really is. It's a sure sign that the promises of God in Christ Jesus are fulfilled. The resurrection, that's why the Bible tells us that all the promises of God are in Christ Jesus, yes, and in Christ Jesus, amen. This is a sure sign that they are fulfilled. The resurrection shows us that death has no power over us any longer. We were dead, but now we're alive. Death has lost its sting because Jesus rose from the dead. You know, my mother passed away recently, and even when I remember when I was diagnosed with thyroid cancer a couple of years ago, and everyone's like, are you freaking out? You know, what if you die? I said, what do you mean? I'm going to die one day. Like just live long enough and you're going to die. You know, I don't know why Christians freak out. I'm like, it's going to happen to everyone. All you have to do is live long enough. I have never known anyone that has got out of life alive. Everyone that I know at some point is going to die. So we all act like we're not going to die. We are going to die. Here is the awesome news, though. That death has lost its sting. Death has no power over us because we are born again, filled with the Spirit of God. We have an eternal hope. We have an eternal life. Death is just what I pass through on the way to Jesus and heaven.
1: 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That was Christine Kane. 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
0: And that's our Christine Kane teaching this morning. 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

You're on UCB1 through the night. It's Brian Farr with you. And don't forget, you can check in and say hello to me this morning, brian@ucb.co.uk. That's it. You can check in and say hello. And sometimes I'm in the middle of fixing microphones and lining up music. So if I don't reply to you straight away, don't worry, I will get back to you. brian@ucb.co.uk. Let me know where you're listening from.

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It's Brian Farr with you. Thank you so much for keeping me company this morning. 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

Sidewalk Prophet and Power of a Tender Heart. You're on UCB One through the night. It's Brian Furrow with you. We are heading towards our 1 o'clock news, but don't go anywhere after one. I'll have your night blessing and our UCB word for today. Your latest news is right after this.